0: seeds. Some people just born and they're with deep proclivities to evil. Everybody is born with proclivities to sin and to bad, but not to shoot up a school. And so he was distressed because he said that suggests that God made Eric Harris that way. I don't believe that God made this boy into a bad seed, but I do believe that there are bad seeds, whatever term you wish to use for those whose wiring or whatever it is in them is malfunctioning.
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6: Larry Elder here, the sage from South Central, the Prince of Pico Union, the Czar of Common Sense, the great Eldersky, Don Lorenzo. Welcome to the program. No Victor Crest.

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5: Welcome back to Seculo, final segment of the broadcast. If you want to talk to me on air, this is your last chance to do it. 1-800-684-3110. I am going to take Paul from Georgia right off the top here. Hopefully it'll encourage you to be like Paul and call 1-800-684-3110. And that rhymed a little bit. Maybe that gave you some joy here today on this Tuesday. Paul, you're on Seculo. Go ahead.
6: Yes, sir. I'm glad to be on your program. I called in to, this is the first time I've ever called in to give. I'm going to start with $5. And you asked, I wish a lot of people would call in, new callers. I hope more new callers will be on the program today and help the projects that ACLJ promotes around the world and everywhere to help Christians and everyone.
5: Paul, thank you so much for your call. And one, thank you for your support of the ACLJ. And you said you're going to start with $5. What makes the ACLJ unique as well is that there are many nonprofit organizations that that get, you know, huge government grants, right? Or that get large foundation donors that cover almost everything that an individual donor almost doesn't move the needle. What's different about the ACLJ is we are supported by people like you, Paul. The gift, the average donation to the ACLJ compared to many organizations is relatively small because we are supported by grassroots efforts, by people that watch this broadcast, that get our emails and our newsletters, that read on the website what is going on, by word of mouth of like, hey, if you're looking for an organization to support, check out the ACLJ. Why is that important? One, it's because people believe in what we do, and they also want to see more of these victories happen, not just in America, but across the world. And so it is, when someone says, I can't give very much, I can only give $5, that's exactly who the ACLJ donor is. The donor that is like, I support this and I have a little money that I can give to the ACLJ. That is what keeps this organization going. It's not, oh, thanks, try harder. No, it's like, this is the lifeblood of the ACLJ are people like you, Paul. So I thank you. I know that it's a sacrifice when you give to an organization that you believe in. That is you using your resources for something that you truly believe in. And that's what makes the ACLJ so special and so different compared to a lot of other organizations. Not saying that that's bad, that they have a big foundation that's the only real place they get money for. That's just different. It is what makes it unique, though, and very special, is that we are able to be funded by God's grace and blessing for so long by people who believe in the organization. And so I'm thankful for people like you, Paul, that are able to support it because you also believe in the good work that the ACLJ does. Whether it be for, as we mentioned earlier, that person in Pakistan that you will never meet, that you will never have a conversation with. But you know what you do believe? That they shouldn't be put in prison for believing that Christ is the only way to heaven, that that is the only true salvation comes from the death and resurrection of Jesus Christ to save you from your sins. That should not be something that gets you put in prison, and much less, like some of our other clients, death row. And so we will fight it where we can there, but we will also fight here in the United States when we see injustice, when we see encroachment on the liberty that is enshrined in our Constitution. These rights come from God. That's why we believe that we should fight for them in places like Pakistan, because they are human rights. They are given by God to everyone. But we see places that want to limit that. Even when it's enshrined in our Constitution, that doesn't mean you don't have to fight for it still. And that's what we do every day. So the victories serve as reminders that we are successful. And when you give to the ACLJ, it's not in vain. Your money isn't wasted when you are able to make that sacrifice and support an organization that fights for these causes. You know that it is going to people that are competent, successful, aggressive for what is right, for justice. And that's remarkable. That is something that I know that I'm proud to be a part of. I know all of my colleagues are proud to be a part of. We get to see the good work that the attorneys here that are the best in the country, the best in the world, really, are able to achieve and accomplish. And it's all by God's grace, but it's also because of you, because you see those victories and you go, that's what I support. I don't just support the fight. I support the fight that leads to a victory. And that's where Logan said even today, if you can today, support us today, because we love to talk about the victories. We love to showcase it. And traditionally, that's not seen as a good fundraiser because people want to be a part of the fight. But we know that our fights don't end in defeat. We are victorious for our clients and for your freedoms as well. When we win these things, it's not just for the client. It's because it ensures that everyone's freedom is protected. Let's go to Marion calling on line two from Texas. He's an ACLJ champion, which means Marion believes in the cause of the ACLJ and the fight of the ACLJ and the victories of the ACLJ so much that he is a recurring donor every single month. Marion, you're on Seculo.
7: Thank you so much. One thing that we need to never forget in this nation is that regardless of what's happening in America or around the world, we still have a duty to God Almighty to fulfill his cause and purpose. And we can do that through the ACLJ. You know, when the founding fathers came over from England, one of the things that I like more than anything is they had to tell why the King of England, why they were coming to the United States. And they said, almost every one of them said it was to further the cause and gospel of Jesus Christ. So we're the only nation in the world that was set up to where we can govern ourselves. And the only way we're going to govern ourselves is to get involved in politics and support programs like ACLJ who do things for us. We have to remember that around the world, there are people that are being persecuted. And one of the things that bothers me is I can't do anything to help them. Well, that's not true if you're with the ACLJ, because they're going to be helping those people with attorneys that are provided for with our money through ACLJ. So we need to be true to God. And no matter what happens, we need to go out there and vote and do everything we can, because God's still going to do what's best for our country if we're following his will. And that's my comment.
5: Marion, thank you so much for that. And I want to circle back to what you just said. When I talk about we got a victory in Pakistan, it's not like we sent some letter from our offices in D.C. We have people on the ground in Pakistan that went and make these arguments before a judge in Pakistan and get a victory for those individuals in Pakistan. And you know how much it cost the client who was 17 years old when they were arrested and is 19 years old now? Zero. They would not have been able to afford international attorneys. Just like here, the church that needs to focus on using their resources for outreach to the homeless, to those in need. They don't need to be paying a legal bill. That is where you come in. That is what you support. That is what Marion supports. When you give to the ACLJ, You are paying for that attorney in Pakistan, that attorney in Colorado. We can't do it without you. ACLJ.org.
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9: With SRN News, I'm Keith Peters in Washington. The House this evening passed the AM Radio for Every Vehicle Act by a voice vote. National Religious Broadcasters Vice President of Public Policy and Salem Media Vice President of Government Affairs Nick Anderson said, quote, "Make no mistake, House passage of the AM Radio for Every Vehicle Act is a tremendous victory for Christian broadcasters and communicators across the country. 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On Wall Street, the Dow down by 328 points, the NASDAQ dropped 204, the S&P 500 lower by 34. This is SRN News.
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4: 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He's here. He's here. Now, broadcasting from the underground command post, deep in the bowels of a hidden bunker, somewhere under the brick and steel of a nondescript building, we've once again made contact with our leader, Mark Levin.

0: to Mark Levin here. Our number, 877-381-3811, 877-381-3811. Ladies and gentlemen, I've seen these ops before. Started in the 60s with DDT. And DDT was proven to be a safe pesticide as far as pesticides go, but it didn't matter. It didn't matter. The Kennedy administration ran with it. Became a big deal. Alar, another pesticide used on apples, that became a big deal when it wasn't a big deal. There was no evidence it was causing cancer of the sort they were talking about, for sure. E. coli never happened. And I can go on and on and on. Remember, your HVAC systems had to be changed? It's one after another after another. Gas-fueled automobiles and lawnmowers and wind blowers and all the rest had to be replaced, they said. Did the prior regime with electrical automobiles and so forth. And we heard on and on about the six-foot rule, which had no science we've come to learn, and the masks, which had no science we've come to learn, and all the rest of it. And now we're on to AI data centers. You do understand AI data centers have been built for 20 years, right? 20 years. And so they're expanding, and they're becoming increasingly important because of the need for cutting-edge technology. And it was only a matter of time until computers would be the source of creating cutting-edge technology. And that's basically, in layman's terms, what we're talking about here. The speed by which they can analyze your health information, when it's put into the system, the speed by which it can make decisions about which drugs you should and shouldn't take. I want you to think about people who work in labs and are trying to develop the next cutting-edge drug to improve quality of life or to save life, to fight various forms of cancer and heart disease and kidney disease and you name it. Why would we turn our back on such technology? And why would we turn it over to the federal government to regulate so much of it? For what? To what end? And so the fear-mongering has started, and much of the fear-mongering is the same thing that the communist Chinese have been saying to promote in our country. These machines will create means by which to kill us, to launch nuclear missiles, and so forth and so on. Because they know, and you know, Mr. and Mrs. America, the mind's imagination can run wild, and they're feeding it. And while the communist Chinese are feeding it, and while others are feeding it, the communist Chinese are plowing ahead, and they have no intention of stopping or slowing down. So what's worse, the communist Chinese with the AI data center monopoly effectively outdoing us, creating the standards for the rest of the world, or us creating the standards for the rest of the world? You were told just 2 weeks ago, and I debunked all of it, that these AI data centers were using enormous amounts of fresh water, water from streams and rivers at some localities that were running dry. It was a lie. The water is recycled. In one of these massive centers, they use less water than an 18-hole golf course. You've heard that said because I started saying it because I read the research. Then you were told that your electricity costs are going up because these big, big facilities are using your electricity. That's not true. Your electricity costs are going up, and they were going up before because of Democrat policies. Limiting coal use, which creates electricity, oil use that creates electricity. In other words, attacking the very fossil fuels that create electricity. And there's a reason why New England, the Northeast, and particularly in the far west, California, Oregon, Washington State, electricity costs more than anywhere else, because of man-made policies, not data centers. Electricity in Loudoun County doesn't cost more or less than anywhere else, and that's where most of the data centers are, in eastern Loudoun County. There's plenty of water right on the Potomac River in Loudoun County. No shortages of water. Then they talk about noise. Noise abatement is really quite simple. You don't build apartments or condos or townhouses or single-family homes within 100 feet of a data center. Other than that, you don't hear anything. This is the cleanest, quietest, most efficient industrial revolution in American history. And so they come up with the fear-mongering. That's what they've settled on. While the rest has been disproved, they come up with the fear-mongering. They said blue-collar workers will lose jobs. Actually, blue-collar workers are gaining a lot of jobs, and they're paying even better. The unions are thrilled. But it's not just blue-collar workers. It's also the people, as we've talked before, who are in the STEMs and the science and technology and so forth. Because the information that goes into these centers is very important. Very important. You know, when you look at human history, there have always been these efforts to destroy the mind, thinking, knowledge, information. Socrates was forced to take, well, he's forced to kill himself, to commit suicide, or they would have killed him. And he's not the only one. Aristotle was attacked. Cicero was attacked. Great thinkers. The greatest thinkers, we believe today, right? Henry VIII was busy killing all kinds of geniuses. In the Tower, the famous Tower. And here, we have individuals. Individuals, politicians, bureaucrats, TV hosts, who have the same mindset. They want to destroy this industry. Obama's out there now attacking it. He basically wants the feds to take it over. Why? So the Democrats control it. Bernie Sanders, who you're going to hear in a minute, he wants a life sentence for certain individuals. As a penalty, maybe 20 years in prison. They don't abide by the rules that he wants to make. And he was joined today by that fat slob, Steve Bannon, who doesn't know his ass from a hole in the ground. But you can see the woke right teaming up with the communists now. Now, Bannon's always had an affinity towards communist China. That's true. Go ahead and Google it. And I think he still does, I suppose. You see, Thomas Massie, on another point we'll get to later, on the floor of the House, he wants to impeach Pete Hegseth, a great Secretary of War, joined by Democrats. You see Tucker Carlson out there attacking Israel and the administration. He gets a leak, but it's not really a leak just to him. It's in Politico, it's in Reuters, it's in AP, it's in Media, and so forth and so on, that we're going to sell certain type of missile technology, or missiles, I should say, to Israel. And he lies about the nature of the missiles, and he lies about my stepson and me yet again. I have no role in this. He has no role in any of this. These are decisions that are made by the Defense Department and the State Department, not by the Levin family. It doesn't matter. That's what they do. But they team up, you see, with the enemy. With the enemy. Bernie Sanders said this on CBS News today. Cut 8. Go.
1: You're also proposing a penalty, 20 years in prison for those who don't abide by those rules.
2: Yeah, that's right.
1: 20 years in prison?
2: Well, when you are dealing with a technology that can threaten the future of humanity, And when you have laws, hopefully that will be passed, which says, you know what? You can't break the law. And if you do break a law which threatens the future of humanity, I don't think it is wrong to say that there should be...
0: Now, understand here, let's take it, just hold for one sec. Let's understand what he's doing. He's trying to kill the industry so people are afraid to do anything. Now, why is he advocating for killing this industry? Number one, it's paralleling the communist Chinese position, and he's a commie. That's the bottom line. And much of the propaganda he uses is being produced overseas, and he's regurgitating it. That's a fact, in my opinion. That's a fact. Number two, this threatens his whole idea of the communist, you know, society. Because here's capitalism. Not government, not communists, developing something that will be so important to humanity, will create so many jobs, will basically eliminate the need for any illegal immigrants, quite frankly, or I should say immigrants at all, for that matter. And he opposes it. He opposes it. Because it's capitalism, it's the market system that creates things like AI and data centers that develop the next cure for cancer, or a cure for cancer, or a cure for heart disease, or a cure for God knows what. And he has spent his entire life trashing the entire system. So now he wants to send people to prison for decades. Go ahead.
1: Those penalties are the same for those illegally developing nuclear weapons.
2: And the analogy is appropriate. Exactly. If you want to develop illegally a nuclear weapon that could threaten humanity, you should be punished. If you are moving forward on
0: Nobody's talking about developing nuclear weapons illegally. And yet when it comes to Iran developing nuclear weapons, he doesn't have a problem. He doesn't want us to do anything about it. He doesn't want us to attack them. He tells us that this is ridiculous and so forth and so on. And yet here, which is a fantasy, he's talking about life terms in prison. Life terms in prison. But he's not really applying it to the development of nuclear weapons. He's saying if you break those rules, you go to prison for 20 years. What rules? For what? Go ahead.
2: Development that could threaten humanity, you should be equally punished.
1: So you equate these two? You equate this AI?
2: No, I think AI, the potential danger of AI is probably greater than nuclear weapons.
0: Greater than nuclear weapons. The potential danger of AI is greater than nuclear weapons. Let me ask you something, folks. Where was the rise of the seas that was supposed to occur in 10 years and destroy most of the East Coast? Remember all that? What happened? And they couldn't say global cooling, then they couldn't say global warming, so they turned it into climate change. Remember all that? Don't be suckers, ladies and gentlemen. Don't be suckers. We need this technology. You should be very excited about it, the potential for it, the ability to improve the quality of human life, the ability to extend human life, the ability to deal with these horrendous diseases and illnesses and so forth. It's in our hands right now. And people are trying to develop it. Smart people. And they're being attacked. And of course, our media play the role, don't they? Every time there's fear-mongering, every time, they're the voice for it. There's no reason Bernie Sanders should be on CBS News today. He's a commie. He's a DSA type. Other than he wants to destroy this industry. And he's not the only one. Don't be afraid. They want you afraid. It is constant. They want you afraid so you're acting emotionally, not intelligently. So they can get you all to agree to what they want to do. Don't fall for this trap. I'll be right back.
3: Mark Levin.
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5: This is Hugh Hewitt for townhall.com. Social media influencer Hassan Piker is now the face of the Democratic Party. Piker wears his Mao jacket, hoses his Twitch audience down with absurd political takes. Piker uses social media to monetize the worst impulses of the extremes in American politics. In the course of doing so, he personally carried the most radical major party candidate in memory, Michigan Democrat Abdul El-Sayed, to that party's nomination for the United States Senate. Piker has now gone so supernova radical that some Democratic leaders have tried to rebuke him without even naming him, including House Minority Leader Hakeem Jeffries. It's not going to work. Piker and the socialist fever he represents is repelling the moderate Americans who love the country, especially in the Democratic Party. It should not be difficult to say. Voters ought to reject Hassan Piker, Abdul El-Sayed, Alexandria Ocasio-Cortez, Rashida Tlaib, and I could go on by name. They also ought to be rejected at the ballot box.
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0: Republicans all over Capitol Hill, they're running scared because this is what they do. They're worried they're going to get blown out in the midterms, and they may. And if they get blown out of the midterms, it's for a number of reasons, including them. You can't tell me three things the Republicans are running on. Can you tell me, Mr. Producer? I can't tell you either. What are the three things the Republicans are running on? Just give me three. Trump's out there breaking his back for these candidates in the House and the Senate. Many of them are running hard. Please don't get me wrong. But there's no coherent message other than we're not communists. You got to do better than that. You've got to do better than that. I mean, honestly, if I were running, I'd be running on AI and data centers, the jobs they're going to create, the taxes that are going to be slashed, the schools that are going to be built, the hospitals that are going to be built, the new inventions that are going to take place, the new findings that are going to take place. I mean, this is such an upside. And the fact that Republicans are on defense and they're joining in with these guys is unbelievable. Just absolutely unbelievable to me. I'll be right back.
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0: With SRN News, I'm Keith Peters in Washington. The House this evening passed the AM Radio for Every Vehicle Act by a voice vote. National Religious Broadcasters Vice President of Public Policy and Salem Media Vice President of Government Affairs Nick Anderson said, quote, "Make no mistake, House passage of the AM Radio for Every Vehicle Act is a tremendous victory for Christian broadcasters and communicators across the country. 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On Wall Street, the Dow down by 328 points, the NASDAQ dropped 204, the S&P 500 lower by 34. This is SRN News.
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0: When you really want Italian food, you've got to go to Columbo's. Columbo's Italian Steakhouse, Colorado Boulevard, Eagle Rock.
1: It's that, that little neighborhood place you wish was down the street from you.
0: Yeah, Alphonse Colombo has returned.
1: Just call me Mangia Man. Yeah, Mangia Man.
0: Okay, Mangia Man, Mangia this. Mouth-watering steaks.
1: Mangia.
0: The freshest fish.
1: Mangia.
0: Colombo's Italian family specialties.
1: Mangia. The world's greatest meatballs. Super Mangia.
0: Servers that friendly that morning and where good times are had by all.
1: Colombo's. Absolutely.
0: Colombo's Good Times Central. That little neighborhood place you really wish
1: was down the street from you. Colombo's. Mangia bene.
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0: 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Dial #250 and say Mark Levin. You've heard me say this many times. I'm just going to tell you, your eyes are going to be wide open once you do it. 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Ladies and gentlemen, I want to welcome you to it. Be a great thing. All right. Well, we've got the two titans of imbecility who are working together to kill. Look, if you're going to slow down, if you're going to slow down AI data center development, that's like slowing down Einstein as he's working on the theory of relativity. That's like slowing down one of the labs in this country that's working on a cure for some disease or something like that. You can't slow down Aristotle. You can't slow down Socrates. You can't slow down Cicero. You can't slow down Edison. You can't slow down Einstein. You can't slow down Gates when he was developing Microsoft. You can't slow these people down. And you don't want to slow them down. You want them to come up with breakthroughs. And all this talk about, wow, they can develop a nuclear bomb, where is that coming from? It's coming from the enemy, foreign and domestic. People with agendas that are not yours. I want you to look around. You have an automobile? You have a television set? You have an iPhone or other cell phone device? You have a laptop? Maybe you have a computer still? I want you to look around. I want you to look around. You have a new washing machine, a dryer, an HVAC system? All of them rely on AI. All of them. You see a doctor lately? You gone to the hospital? They have to maintain records. They have to link up records. They have to look at what meds you're taking, whether it's dangerous. Maybe they can improve them. How about some tests that you've taken? Same thing. And they're getting better and better and more accurate and faster and faster. And that's important. If during your lifetime, you want to see improvements in the quality of life and maybe the length of life during your lifetime, you're not going to get it out of Washington. You're not going to get it from podcasters. You're not going to get it from commies like Bernie Sanders. I'll be right back.
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7: News. I'm John Scott. In Washington, the Trump-controlled Kennedy Center Board votes to shut down the iconic arts venue.
8: The Kennedy Center Board votes to close over finances and a dispute about putting President Trump's name on the building. Trump and Commerce Secretary Howard Lutnick were in that board meeting, according to people who spoke with the AP on condition of anonymity. Prior to that meeting, a federal judge blocked the Kennedy Center Board from adding Trump's name, saying it would violate an earlier ruling that his name was illegally added to the building and needs congressional approval. The board floated multiple options, including inscriptions like renovation and endowment overseen by President Trump. In his ruling, the judge said the government plays word games. I'm Julie Walker.
7: More losses on Wall Street today. The Dow dropping 328 points. The Nasdaq fell 204. This is SRN News.
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14: 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Dennis Prager here. 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
20: 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He's here. 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
0: Hello, America. 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Our number, 877-381-3811, 877-381-3811. Notice how this always works one way, in one direction. One direction, the fear-mongering, the scaremongering. It's always in service to the Democrats, to the left, to an anti-capitalist agenda, to a big centralized government agenda, every single time. And you have about a third of the Republicans who go, and they fall for it, and they march right behind the Democrats. And people who will shock you. People who will shock you. Conservatives who will shock you. It's shocking. It's disappointing. I don't even want to talk to these people again. I don't even care. If they're going to be that easily flummoxed and then become cheerleaders for such a preposterous cause, well, that tells us a lot. That tells us a lot. It's absolutely ridiculous, all this hype against these data centers and artificial intelligence, and then the assertion of Marxist propaganda, and of course the unreality of their thinking, like nobody else is going to do it. Other big countries are doing it, and they're moving as fast as they can. as fast as they can. I don't know of a single Senate Democrat. I don't know about Fetterman, but putting him aside, I think he's in favor of these data centers, if I heard a few weeks back. But I don't know of any other Democrat. Maybe there's a few. I'm happy to learn of them. Who supports them? Now, how can that be? Because they have their talking points. Because they know what I know and what I've conveyed to you. They want a massive federal role. They want the federal government to basically take this over, kill it, regulate it, do whatever they're going to do, but always to serve the purposes of the Democrats and their power and their power grab. Always. That's it. Why did the Democrats do this stuff? Power. Just remember that word and you'll always know. Remember that word and you'll always know. Mike Johnson at a press conference today. And so again, he's having to respond to the fear-mongering. Again, the media all move in one direction. These hypes move in one direction, only one direction. Never for liberty, never for market capitalism, never for the Constitution, always in the other direction. Cut three, go.
19: I talked to the president about this last night. We talk about it often, and we are summoning together the top leaders, the CEOs of the AI providers, okay, the ones that run the Frontier Labs and the others. And so all the big names that you know, I think within the next week, we will be together at the White House for an important meeting. When the president says a hoax, what he's referring to is we've all seen this movie before, okay? We're 49 days out from an election. A catastrophe is created.
0: Exactly.
19: The media gets spun up. Social media gets spun up. Everybody says we're all going to be, they literally said we're all going to be dead in 10 years. You remember when AOC said, was it climate change? What was her stupid thing? She said we're all going to be dead in 10 years. You know, this is what the president is saying is you're not all going to be dead in 10 years. Okay? That's a hoax.
0: I want to thank the speaker for listening to the program, Mr. Producer. This idea of creating these catastrophes right before elections. I posted about this. It's in my book, Liberty and Tyranny, that many of you have and have read. This is typical of what they do. And so when you see certain politicians falling for it, they're not congressional material. They're not Senate material. They're not presidential material. If they can fall for this so easily, imagine what they would do as president. Here's Trump, who's standing firm, who's standing up to this. You know, we talk about affordability and job creation. This is it. This is the answer. This is the answer. But we don't even talk about affordability anymore. No, that one's done. Why? Because New York is less affordable, as I said, than it was before the commie, Islami. I like that. Do you like that, Mr. Producer? The commie, Islami? Before he was elected. Before he was elected. Now you got buffoons like Chris Coons who may want to run for president. This guy should be running from the president. This guy is such a sleazeball in his personal life, in his public life, just a complete lowlife. Other than that, pretty good guy. Cut five, go.
21: Old enough to remember the world before the internet. And the years that it took, literally decades, for the internet and the World Wide Web and smartphones.
0: Wait. I mixed him up with the guy from Connecticut. I don't think he's sleazy in his personal life. Just a jackass generally. Let's start from the beginning so I get the right jerk identified the right way. So that's the other. That's Chris, what's his name, Murphy from Connecticut, not Coons. Go ahead.
21: Old enough to remember the world before the internet. And the years that it took, literally decades, for the internet and the World Wide Web and smartphones to transform our economy and society. And Congress did not do a good enough job at regulating social media.
0: You see, ladies and gentlemen, this is the fallback position always of the American Marxist. Or all Marxists. We didn't do it right. We didn't have enough authority. We didn't have enough money. We didn't have enough foresight. We just have to do better next time. We have to have more power, more control. We learned, you see, from social media. We didn't regulate it enough. We didn't regulate it properly. And this time we're really going to do a hell of a job. Go ahead.
21: Or to miss this moment. And when we've got all
0: we can't miss this moment. Ladies and gentlemen, this technology is not new. It's been around decades. There's a lot more money pouring into it to expand it, for sure. But miss what moment? He means the moment now to grab it by the throat and wrestle it to the ground. That's what he means. To choke the damn life out of it. I've said many times over the years, the Democrats love what the golden goose lays, golden eggs. But they hate the goose. They choke it to death. They want the eggs without the goose. Go ahead.
21: Of the biggest AI companies in unison saying, we need to slow down. We need some bigger guardrails. We need some protections.
0: Now, you have some of the larger companies who are run by libs and Democrats. Not all, but too many. And they're saying things like, we need rules, we need guardrails, we need this and that. And what they really mean is, and again, I've written about this in Liberty and Tyranny, you've got major corporations that use government to try and control the market, to try and control the competition. And that's what they're trying to do. So that should be rejected. We should reject it. Sorry, we're going to have a more free and open system. The big boys have to compete. Everybody has to compete. And government, other than being a referee on certain issues, stay the hell out of it. That's so radical, isn't it, America? So radical. Go ahead.
21: Be a threat to humanity. We deserve...
0: What is a threat to humanity? You are, you schmuck. What do you mean a threat to humanity? What threat to humanity? And so then they create the images and the fears and the scaremongering. Well, what if in some lab, some guy who's unshaven, you know, he's sitting in his boxer shorts and a key top and a tank top, and he's in the basement. Have you ever seen the show The FBI? I mean, it's possible. There he is. And he's developing a nuclear warhead all by himself using AI. Oh my God. Can you imagine? No, I can't. That's a massive undertaking. I don't care what you're... No, I can't. But this is it. A threat to humanity. The response should be a threat to humanity. A godsend to humanity. Hello? A godsend to humanity. That human beings get together and that they develop technologies that in turn are able to develop things that mankind needs. Improves life, the quality of life, the length of life. No, but you see, the inhumanity that can be created. And they'll throw some terms out there, but they don't know what they're talking about. Go ahead.
21: Recognizes this moment, and instead of dismissing it as a hoax and saying on Truth Social that we don't need any protection.
0: You're a hoax. You're a moron. You're the hoax that went around saying, you know, that Joe Biden's the smartest president I've ever talked to. The guy's from Delaware, of course. If he says a negative thing about Biden, his career's over. You know, that Biden, I've met with him. I've talked to him over and over and over again. I don't see any mental deterioration whatsoever. That's what this a-hole was saying the whole time. Who are these people? Why in the world would you substitute their judgment for the judgment of people who actually know what the hell they're doing? They want to destroy the oil industry. Remember this? Think about it. The electric industry, the automobile industry. Oh, they got 1,000 ideas, and they all suck. Go ahead.
21: We have a very high IQ president. I think we need a Republican majority and a president who take this moment as seriously as it deserves.
0: What does that even mean, Mr. Producer? I have no clue what he's even talking about. Anybody know what the man is saying? I don't think the man knows what he's saying. We'll be right back.
2: Mark Levin.
4: Foundations of Freedom. A look at America's founding principles and the leaders who shaped our nation.
22: Ronald Reagan understood that freedom sometimes requires more than quiet diplomacy. It requires moral clarity. On June 12, 1987, standing before the Brandenburg Gate in a divided Berlin, Reagan issued a direct challenge to Soviet leader Mikhail Gorbachev. Mr. Gorbachev, tear down this wall. The Berlin Wall was more than concrete and barbed wire. It represented a system that restricted movement, divided families, and denied millions the freedoms Americans often take for granted. Reagan refused to treat that division as permanent. He understood that free nations must be willing to identify the difference between liberty and oppression, and have the courage to say so. 2 years later, the Berlin Wall fell. Freedom survives when people refuse to accept tyranny as inevitable. So when freedom is challenged today, will we have the courage to defend it with the same clarity?
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stupid out there. It's hard to know where to begin anymore. You got billionaires. Some of them are running these biggest of the AI data center companies, warning about a 10% chance of annihilation while they're putting out an IPO to get investors to invest in their company. Now, if that's not ridiculous, I don't know what is. I don't know what is. It's so stupid. You see, we have a lot of people talking about young people not being able to find jobs. This will create massive numbers of jobs. It already is. We talk about people saying, well, we need immigration in order to fill our job positions. This will make that irrelevant. As time goes on, not immediately, but it'll make it irrelevant. We have a massive debt, and we can't solve it. We can't. But data centers will get us much closer because they'll produce a massive amount of wealth. And not just for billionaires, across the country. This benefits most you, Mr. and Mrs. America. Whatever walk of life you're in, whatever collar you wear, whether you wear a collar or not, whether you're a truck driver, a plumber, electrician, this benefits you. If you're like a super computer nerd and technician, this benefits you. It's across the board. So the class warfare stuff doesn't work. You're going to see a tremendous amount of capital investment. Low taxes, because these enterprises are going to be paying significant taxes. Not because taxes are being raised, but because they're building. There are states like West Virginia, Louisiana, Idaho, and numerous others. They get it. They understand. They're not playing this game. They have the open sign out. $81 billion just invested in West Virginia. It's a small state, relatively. They're thrilled. So are some of these other states and communities. Loudoun County, Virginia, very left-wing now, very Democrat, very blue. They're thrilled. They're thrilled. They're not listening to the National Democrats and half the Republicans. Nothing gets built without local government's approval through zoning boards and the vote of a board of supervisors or whatever you have in your locality. Period. Plenty of debating goes on. These things aren't built overnight. And yet you have people who just want to make these decisions from Washington, D.C. They have their own agendas. It stuns me that something that is ubiquitously beneficial comes under attack like this. Well, we need to make sure. You need to make sure what? Leave them alone. Leave them alone. My God, I just can't imagine the first industrial revolution in the early 1800s, the second industrial revolution after the Civil War, the third industrial revolution after the turn of the last century. And now this industrial revolution comes up against all these attacks. You see, the federal government has a massive infrastructure. Massive infrastructure. Politicians in Washington, but also politicians in state capitals, they're knee-jerk. They're just used to regulating and taxing. So they want to control some big chunk of this. In the name of the people, of course. These pseudo-conservatives say the Constitution compels this. People are imperfect, so a few people are very imperfect. What? We're not talking about government. We're talking about the private sector. A lot of people are imperfect. So what? That doesn't mean they're creating the next nuclear bomb or some kind of chemical element to spread around the world. And they don't need AI and data centers to do it. Do they? No, they don't. Some of the most rudimentary techniques and available off-the-shelf material can be used to do that.
But again, I repeat what I said to you in the first hour. Isn't it amazing that some of the voices out there are warning about possible nuclear weapons? Bernie Sanders, this guy, Chris Coons, and some of the others. They didn't seem to worry about nuclear weapons in the arms of the Iranian regime. This is what demonstrates to you what lying bags of you-know-what they are. A real enemy with real technology, with real, as the president calls it, nuclear dust, that is weaponized uranium, with real intentions to use it, the war is pointless. What are we doing? But then when it comes to AI and data centers, which are not focused on making weapons of mass destruction, that's all they talk about. Weapons of mass destruction. That's when they want to put the foot down on the throat of industry, you see, when it's our industry. Not what's the Iranian regime. They're frauds and phonies and fools, Mr. and Mrs. America. We'll be right back.

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4: I'm John Scott. In Washington, the Trump-controlled Kennedy Center Board votes to shut down the iconic arts venue.
5: The Kennedy Center Board votes to close over finances and a dispute about putting President Trump's name on the building. Trump and Commerce Secretary Howard Lutnick were in that board meeting, according to people who spoke with the AP on condition of anonymity. Prior to that meeting, a federal judge blocked the Kennedy Center Board from adding Trump's name, saying it would violate an earlier ruling that his name was illegally added to the building and needs congressional approval. The board floated multiple options, including inscriptions like renovation and endowment overseen by President Trump. In his ruling, the judge said the government plays word games. I'm Julie Walker.
4: More losses on Wall Street today, the Dow dropping 328 points, the NASDAQ fell 204. This is SRN News.
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You know when Rush used to put on certain of his statements and commentaries and monologues, he used to put sort of a, how do you put, a stamp of Rush on it? Rush Limbaugh Show or something like that. Do you know what I'm talking about, Rich? I'm not going to do it, but I wonder sometimes if we should, because I find that things I've said on the radio, like tonight, will be on social media by some of these podcasters and phony influencers the next day. And these are guys with fairly significant staffs, you know. I just wonder. No, I don't wonder. I know, as a matter of fact, that a lot of that goes on.

0: Mr. Producer says, well, that should be okay. That's good that they're using your stuff, right, Mr. Producer? What does that demonstrate? That they're plagiarists. That's what it demonstrates. Representative Ayanna Pressley at a hearing today with Secretary Bessent. This guy is a killer. He's great. Cut 13, go.
1: Okay, Secretary Bessent, working people, reclaiming my time, Secretary Bessent, working people are paying more for utilities now than they were 5 years ago, more than 20% more. Are you aware of that?
2: I am aware of that.
1: Okay, moving on. Secretary Bessent, people are also paying over 3 times more on health insurance. Have you heard about this issue, yes or no?
2: I am aware that Obama is a failure.
1: Yes or no? Are you aware?
2: You can ask me.
1: Stop filibustering and stop acting like you don't know what the facts are. Moving on.
2: Answer it.
1: Secretary Bessin, the Joint Economic Committee found that chairs cost families on average $1,700. Have you heard about this issue?
2: I have not.
1: You heard about this issue. Your boss, Donald Trump, said that he was going to give people he would reimburse them. He would send them a check for the cost of these tariffs, and he hasn't done that because he lies on everything.
2: Moving on,
1: you know about these issues, and I'm questioning your integrity.
0: No, you won't know about these. Go ahead. And she goes on, but we won't. Then there's Maxine Waters, the same hearing, barely coherent. Cut 14, go.
2: The U.S. bond market has been the best performing
3: bond
2: market in the world.
3: Yes or no, Mr. Secretary?
2: Record,
3: reclaiming my time. Reclaiming my time.
2: Record.
3: Reclaiming my time. Reclaiming my time.
2: Better than the past 20 years.
3: Reclaiming my time. You keep talking, I'll keep reclaiming my time. And I'm asking you, Mr. Secretary, turn it to your trade policy. If tariffs are not inflationary.
0: Why do they keep reclaiming their time after they ask a question? It didn't make any sense. Go ahead.
3: In your previous testimony, then why has inflation increased by more than 3% over the past year? Do you deny that inflation is too high at 3%? Yes or no?
2: The Representative Waters.
3: Yes or no, Mr. Secretary.
2: You're not making
3: yes
2: sense.
3: Yes or no, Mr. Secretary.
2: If you believe the
3: reclaiming my time.
2: The
3: reclaiming my time. Reclaiming my time. Reclaiming my time. Reclaiming my time.
0: You know what, ladies and gentlemen? We should turn AI data centers over to these people. You see what I mean? Turn it over to these kooks. Turn it over to these nuts. Yeah, I'm worried about it. Turn it over to Maxine and Aniana. And while we're at it, we got a couple Republican knuckleheads, too. Let's turn it over to Congress. They'll figure it out, won't they, America? Are you kidding me? I think the more of this we play, Mr. Producer, the more clear-cut it becomes, don't you? No, let's not give the Industrial Revolution to these jackasses. All right, I know what you want me to do, and I'm looking unsuccessfully. Ah, there it is, Mr. Producer. 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
0: Now, I don't know what the Fed's going to do, but all the talk is about potential increase in interest rates. I'm not saying they're going to do it, but you can check the internet and the news yourself. That's what they're all talking about. Will they raise the interest rates or not? I don't think they should. Not in the least. But that's the talk. Time will tell. The Power Hour is next. We've just touched the surface. But keep in mind during the break, do you really want these idiots, the vast majority of whom know nothing, they managed to get elected to office, and soon there'll be even more of them, Islamists and Marxists controlling AI and data centers? Seriously? We'll be right back.
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8: Ronald Reagan understood that freedom sometimes requires more than quiet diplomacy. It requires moral clarity. On June 12, 1987, standing before the Brandenburg Gate in a divided Berlin, Reagan issued a direct challenge to Soviet leader Mikhail Gorbachev. "Mr. Gorbachev, tear down this wall." The Berlin Wall was more than concrete and barbed wire. It represented a system that restricted movement, divided families, and denied millions the freedoms Americans often take for granted. Reagan refused to treat that division as permanent. He understood that free nations must be willing to identify the difference between liberty and oppression, and have the courage to say so. 2 years later, the Berlin Wall fell. Freedom survives when people refuse to accept tyranny as inevitable. So when freedom is challenged today, will we have the courage to defend it with the same clarity?
9: Portions of the following are pre-recorded.
5: KRLA, Glendale, AM 870, The Answer. 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The Morning Answer with Jennifer Horn, Alex Marlow, Scott Jennings, and Dennis Prager. KRLA, AM 870, The Answer.
10: With SRN News, I'm John Scott. The Federal Reserve widely expected to lift its short-term interest rate Wednesday for the first time in 3 years to fight high inflation. It's a move that would put the central bank at odds with President Trump's support for a cut.
11: While President Donald Trump has consistently advocated for lower interest rates to keep American enterprise competitive globally and ease borrowing costs for working families, the Fed's insistence on tightening policy risks dampening momentum. Higher benchmark rates translate into elevated costs for mortgages, auto loans, and credit cards, placing unnecessary strain on household budgets already affected by broader inflationary pressures. Pro-growth policies such as deregulation, domestic energy production, and tax incentives address supply-side issues far more effectively than artificial rate hikes that suppress economic activity. Bernie Bennett, Washington.
10: This is SRN News.
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5: 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He's here. He's here. Now, broadcasting from the underground command post, deep in the bowels of a hidden bunker, somewhere under the brick and steel of a nondescript building, we've once again made contact with our leader, Mark Levin.
0: America. Mark Levin here. Our number, 877-381-3811, 877-381-3811. Over at the New York Post, they're not the only one to report this, but it's important. Anthony Blair, Pennsylvania would-be ISIS terrorist arrested with 190 rounds of ammo and a rifle, says the Department of Justice. What is going on in Butler, Pennsylvania, Mr. Medis? A 21-year-old Pennsylvania man was plotting a violent attack on behalf of ISIS when he was nabbed by the FBI at a hotel over the weekend with a rifle, five magazines, and 190 rounds of ammunition, the Fed said. Jonathan Hunter Kramer of Valencia, about a half hour north of Pittsburgh, was stopped by G-men at a nearby Dunham's sporting goods store on Saturday, the day after the 25th anniversary of 9/11, with a rifle, magazines, and boxes of ammo, after allegedly buying the gun in a nearby Walmart parking lot, according to a federal criminal complaint put out today. Now, what else is in this complaint? I'm having a hell of a time with these advertisements on the New York Post just popping up left and right. Kramer, who went by the name of Hamza al-Rashid, had pledged allegiance to ISIS terrorists before being busted, offered to distribute explosive manuals online, and said he was preparing for his mission, quote-unquote, but still needed a weapon, the court document said. Agents searching his hotel room in local Cranberry, Pennsylvania, also found a rifle bipod, scope, let's see, entrenchment tool, prayer rug, cell phone, bag to block signals, and an undated related note, Trib Live reported. Don't look for me. I don't know what I did, but I can't live in constant fear, the note read, according to the complaint. FBI agents watched Kramer leave his home Friday with a bag and take a rideshare to a store where he bought a disposable phone, according to the complaint. Kramer then reportedly left his home in Valencia on Saturday morning, took an Uber to Walmart in Richland, Pennsylvania, where he asked an employee to watch his bag as he shopped, according to the criminal complaint. Let's see here. I'm still working through these ads that keep popping up. Walmart security footage reportedly shows Kramer going into the parking lot and meeting with a person, taking a long black bag out of their trunk, according to the FBI. The suspect then took another Uber to the Cranberry Park Hotel, checking into a room and paying $450 to stay for a week. When he checked in and put his bag down, a hotel guest who previously worked at a gun range safety officer said he heard the sound of a firearm magazines contacting each other, according to the FBI. Kramer then went from the hotel to Durham's, where he was stopped as he left by federal agents. Inside his bags were three 30-round capacity rifle magazines, five boxes of 5.56 caliber ammunition, according to the complaint. Kramer's charged with receiving a firearm and ammunition, knowing or having reasonable cause to believe they would be used to commit a felony or federal crime of terrorism, including providing or attempting to provide material support to a designated federal terrorist organization. He was booked into the Butler County Jail, made his first court appearance Monday, yesterday. Prosecutors have asked that he be held without bond, arguing he poses a danger to the community. Now, the FBI had been aware since 2023 investigation of Kramer, the time a minor, when he was charged and adjudicated delinquent in Pennsylvania for his role in a plot to carry out a mass casualty attack and for possessing child sexual abuse material, according to Justice Department. So 3 years ago, as a minor, he was ready to blow people away, it appears. Authorities began investigating him again after an anonymous tip came in March 19, shortly after his release from a juvenile detention facility. The tipster said Kramer was ordering mysterious packages and talking to his friends from before his juvenile adjudication. U.S. Attorney General Todd Blanche said the arrest came as Americans marked the 25th anniversary of September 11. This is good work by the FBI and local police. You just wonder what else is out there, don't you? And who else is doing these sorts of things and plotting and planning? But good for the FBI and, again, for the locals and all of them working together. These are the kinds of questions or areas of interest you would think members of Congress have, but no. When Kash Patel comes up there, the senators make asses out of themselves, and including Republicans. One in particular I'm really getting sick and tired of. He's just a grandstander. Just a grandstander. We have the Houthis move in on the world's largest oil facility. Very concerning development from the Daily Express. And it is a concerning development. And this is why I've argued and why I posted again a few hours ago that I do understand the patience needed in an economic war against Iran, choking them off and so forth and so on. But I've never felt that in and of itself would be enough. And now the Chinese and the Russians are providing them with missiles to attack our jets and the Israeli jets should they go in. So time may work on our side economically, but it doesn't work on our side in all respects. But the only thing to take, the only way to actually take out that regime is going to be arming the people there. As I've said till I'm blue in the face. I hope we're doing some of it. There have been some reports that there have been clashes. There has been gunfire with some resistance movements in the IRGC. And that there are actually casualties with the IRGC to some extent. I don't know the full extent of this. It's not being reported. I'm only catching little clips of it. But I can imagine the mayhem and worse that can be unleashed against this regime if we were serious about arming the people there and we enlisted the Mossad, the Israelis, to help us take the lead. Because they have very good intelligence. They know who's what over there. And they actually have people over there who are pointing things out to them. This is just a tool that seems to me has been, maybe it's being used, but hasn't been used much, if used at all. And I don't care what Erdogan has to say about it in Turkey. And I don't care what the Arabs have to say about it if they don't like it. Too damn bad. We're taking the lead in this war. And we have every right to win it. The Houthis move in on the world's largest oil facility in a very concerning development. Experts believe the Iran-backed Houthis are not in position to control Saudi Arabia's largest oil facility, but I will add they're in a position to do grave damage to it. And there are other reports today that, believe it or not, the Saudis again have gone to the Israelis to provide them with help in terms of intelligence and so forth, which apparently the Israelis are providing with the CENTCOM, involved on, in working it through with both countries. The Saudis have played this game too much. You know, they go into this deal with the Pakistanis and the Turkeys, Islamists all, and of course, then they're attacked by Iran via the Houthis, and Turkey does nothing, and Pakistan does nothing. So that's a paper tiger. But they also did that, the Saudis, to send a signal to the Israelis. And then he talks about, does the prince, you know, about the Abraham Accords years back, and now it's, well, you have to have a Palestinian state. That's not going to happen. So Saudi Arabia is going to have to make a decision what side of the fence they're on. They can do it quietly. They don't have to be full-throated about it, but they're going to have to make a decision. Obviously, they cannot count on their Arab neighbors. They cannot count on Islamists, whether it be in Pakistan or Turkey. And obviously, the Iranian regime would like nothing more than to blow out their main oil pipelines and facilities. So they turn to the Israelis for help. It's an incredible thing. We'll be right back.
18: Mark Levin.
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0: The midterms are almost here, and Republicans could be in deep trouble. Polls show Democrats leading in key races. Tonight, Rob Finnerty on Newsmax reveals the growing threat from the DSA and the radical left. With less than 60 days to go, Finnerty says it's time for the GOP to hit the panic button. The House may go, and control of the Senate is up for grabs. Gas prices, mortgage rates, health care, and out-of-control national debt. Americans are angry. And Newsmax shows you how the progressive left wants total control of Congress. Tallarico, El Sayed, AOC, Bernie Sanders. Finnerty reveals President Trump's secret plan to fight back. Don't miss Finnerty tonight at 8 p.m. Eastern on Newsmax. 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

0: A special time. I have my old buddy with us, Bill O'Reilly. Bill, how are you doing?
1: I'm hanging tough there. I'm getting older, but I'm hanging in.
0: You're hanging in. You're getting older. We'll join the club. Me too. It feels it too, doesn't it?
1: You know, I was going to ask you because we haven't talked in a while. How you feeling? Are you all right?
0: Yeah, I'm good enough. Let me put it that way. Good enough.
1: Yeah.
0: All right.
1: You know, our work ethic, though, we, you know, other people would be in traction.
0: That's
1: but we
0: true.
1: Go to work.
0: We go to work every day and we work hard.
1: Right, we go to work.
0: Yeah. No, that's right. But you know what? You have this podcast and you've turned this into a real thing. And you were one of the earliest ones to really turn it into a real thing. You've got a lot of people who watch your podcast. It doesn't have to be the biggest podcast to be very influential, but it's a really good podcast. It's really substantive, and you can tell you really think about your subject and work on it before you do it. Tell us a little bit about that before we delve into the book here.
1: Okay, so when I left Fox News, I had offers to go to do linear television, some good ones. But I had had enough of working for corporations. Mm-hmm. And I just said to myself, look, if I'm going to continue doing what I do, which is news analysis, I'm going to have to run my own show. So what we did was we set up an apparatus. 60 people worked for me, 60.
0: Wow.
1: And the apparatus was, we operate the way you would operate any kind of cable or network news program, with the exception of we are all news analysis. We don't break news. We don't do that. And then it's me, and people knew me. And they, some like me, some hate me. Same thing with you. We're in the same category. But we speak our minds, and Americans, I always knew, respect that, as long as it's done responsibly without malice or exploitation. So that's what we decided to do, and then YouTube hit. YouTube was the explosion that hurtled me around the world, and I just got out of the U.S. Open on Sunday, the tennis match. I was invited by Saudi Arabian interests.
0: Ah.
1: To go to that. I was invited to Beijing, which I also went to on my own dime. I don't think these people pay anything. All right. By the Politburo that watches me on YouTube. The Saudis watch me on YouTube. And they know I know what I'm talking about.
0: Mm-hmm.
1: And that I do have some access to President Trump. And so they want to get the latest. So the YouTube thing has really put us over the top financially and as far as influence is concerned.
0: Mm-hmm. Now, this is a very interesting book you wrote here, Confronting America, What Has to Change. So you take a real look at what's going on in the country, really every corner of the culture, and you decide, look, we have issues and we need to address them and confront them, and we can do it if we address them and confront them, right?
1: Yeah, it's eyewitness history. So I've been to 90 countries. I've covered 4 wars. I've been out there. I know how it all works. And what drives me crazy, and you know, I listen to your radio program, what drives you crazy is that we understand what the problem is. It's not hard to understand the problem. But we don't have crusaders who are trying to solve the problem.
0: Mm-hmm.
1: Instead, we have ideology. We have movements. So this coming November, when we go to the poll, we're not voting for people. We're voting for a movement, not a person. So if you live in Texas and you don't like the Republican candidate, I don't like him. But running against him
0: mm-hmm.
1: is a nut,
0: mm-hmm.
1: all right, who wants to push the country into a place of destruction, okay? So that's my choice. It's Paxson against a guy who wants to destroy the country.
0: Mm-hmm.
1: So what am I supposed to do? You know, you got to see the bigger picture. So confronting America is, here's the problem, here's how you fix it. And in some cases, here's why they won't fix it. A lot of money involved with that analysis, okay? And I wrote it from a very personal point of view. I tell you the stories, name the names. We don't use anonymous sources here, Levin, you know that. I got Paul McCartney shooting down stuff. I got everybody in the world. Okay? Their names are in there. And if they don't like it, I'm sorry, fix the problem. And then I'll be your friend. But don't be giving me, I can't. I don't want I can't people. I want people who are going to make the country better.
0: This is a very different book than you've written in your other books and so forth and so on. And you are very, anybody who knows you, listens to you, watches you, or reads your books knows you are straightforward, a straight shooter. And the book is filled with examples of this. So let's go through some of this. You have here, number four, are you a patriot? What do you mean by that?
1: Do you love your country? Do you have emotion invested in the welfare of your country? Do you respect your country? All of those things are necessary for you to be a patriot. And, you know, I wrote the book because who knows how much longer we have, right?
0: Yeah.
1: And I figured I got all of this experience. I mean, you, me, I'm sorry I have to, I hope I'm not violating confidence, but you and I had dinner with Trump, along with Hannity and a couple of guys, all right? Geraldo was actually there, but they wouldn't let Geraldo have any food. But we had dinner, okay, in the residence, and it was a lot of laughs. It was jocular, even though we don't simpatico. We have our own views, but we all have one thing in common: we all love our country. And so. Don't give me 4th of July 250 and then go out and say, I'm voting for Al Saeed, who hates the country. Don't give me that.
0: We're just getting into this book. I really want to get into it. It's a great book. Folks, I want you to grab a copy by Bill O'Reilly, Confronting America, What Has to Change. I'm telling you, you're going to love this book. It is pure Bill O'Reilly, which is very, very intriguing. We'll be right back.
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8: With SRN News, I'm John Scott. The Federal Reserve widely expected to lift its short-term interest rate Wednesday for the first time in 3 years to fight high inflation. It's a move that would put the central bank at odds with President Trump's support for a cut.
9: While President Donald Trump has consistently advocated for lower interest rates to keep American enterprise competitive globally and ease borrowing costs for working families, the Fed's insistence on tightening policy risks dampening momentum. Higher benchmark rates translate into elevated costs for mortgages, auto loans, and credit cards, placing unnecessary strain on household budgets already affected by broader inflationary pressures. Pro-growth policies such as deregulation, domestic energy production, and tax incentives address supply-side issues far more effectively than artificial rate hikes that suppress economic activity. Bernie Bennett, Washington.
8: This is SRN News.
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13: Ronald Reagan understood that freedom sometimes requires more than quiet diplomacy. It requires moral clarity. On June 12, 1987, standing before the Brandenburg Gate in a divided Berlin, Reagan issued a direct challenge to Soviet leader Mikhail Gorbachev. "Mr. Gorbachev, tear down this wall." The Berlin Wall was more than concrete and barbed wire. It represented a system that restricted movement, divided families, and denied millions the freedoms Americans often take for granted. Reagan refused to treat that division as permanent. He understood that free nations must be willing to identify the difference between liberty and oppression, and have the courage to say so. 2 years later, the Berlin Wall fell. Freedom survives when people refuse to accept tyranny as inevitable. So when freedom is challenged today, will we have the courage to defend it with the same clarity?
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0: 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Let's go to Murph, Germantown, Tennessee, the great WREC. 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
1: Professor Levine, great to talk to you. Thank you so much for what you do. A couple of commentaries.
0: Yes, sir.
1: How is the Secretary of War following the instructions of the Commander-in-Chief a misdemeanor or a high crime? I can't figure that out, and I taught American government for 22 years.
0: Yeah, that's just BS. You're right. It's ridiculous.
1: Terry, yes, sir. What part of death to America does Mr. Massey not understand?
0: Mm-hmm.
1: According to Osama bin Laden, 1 hour of jihad is worth 60 hours of prayer. And the Quran in Surahs 8 and 9, make the non-believer your slave. Mm-hmm. What part of that does he not understand? Black and white. Thank you very much and all the best.
0: All right, Murph. Good call. Appreciate you. JT, Parklands, Florida on Sirius XM Satellite. Go right ahead.
2: Hey, good evening, Mark.
0: Yes, sir.
2: To speak with you, sir, and not first-time caller, but first-time getting through. I was listening to one of your clips earlier, and it made me apoplectic, as it does often when it was. It sounded like one of the imbecile congresswomen was talking to, it sounded like Scott Bessent, and wouldn't let him answer the question that she was asking.
0: Mm-hmm.
2: And I'm trying to figure out if there's any way that we can go towards what happens in British Parliament, where they're allowed to heckle the people that are, you know, commenting, because the things that these people say or ask and then never let the responders respond, just...
0: Now, I wish there was something like that, but let me suggest to you the Democrats would be better hecklers than the Republicans. I don't know why, but they just don't have it in them. And that Senate hearing today also with Kash Patel, I wasn't thrilled with one of the Republican senators, this guy John Kennedy. He's very in love with his words and so forth, which is fine. He's a very articulate man. But I just don't think it's a target practice every time one of our guys goes up there. I think it's wrong. There's very serious matters the FBI is involved in, very serious personnel and budget matters. I know, having been a chief of staff to an attorney general, and just trying to get into, you know, bestiality and stuff like that, it's just absurd. It's headline grabbing. You're dealing with a very serious agency. We're dealing with a country that has a lot of threats facing it, particularly from within, especially more now than in the past. And so I don't appreciate it when they waste the time and they turn it into a circus. I know the Democrats do that, but the Republicans need to cut it out. Thank you, my friend. Let's go to Brett, Spicewood, Texas. You're going to be the last caller on Sirius XM Satellite. Go right ahead.
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0: Take his number. I mistimed here. We'll call you tomorrow, Brett. Apologize for that. We salute our armed forces, police officers, firefighters, emergency personnel, our truckers, the men and women in Iran, the men and women in Ukraine, the men and women in Israel. ICE. Did I mention ICE? We love you, folks. And you, the American people generally, you're the best of the best. See you tomorrow.
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16: Foundations of Freedom, a look at America's founding principles and the leaders who shaped our nation.
17: Ronald Reagan understood that freedom sometimes requires more than quiet diplomacy. It requires moral clarity. On June 12, 1987, standing before the Brandenburg Gate in a divided Berlin, Reagan issued a direct challenge to Soviet leader Mikhail Gorbachev. Mr. Gorbachev, tear down this wall. The Berlin Wall was more than concrete and barbed wire. It represented a system that restricted movement, divided families, and denied millions the freedoms Americans often take for granted. Reagan refused to treat that division as permanent. He understood that free nations must be willing to identify the difference between liberty and oppression, and have the courage to say so. 2 years later, the Berlin Wall fell. Freedom survives when people refuse to accept tyranny as inevitable. So when freedom is challenged today, will we have the courage to defend it with the same clarity?
18: Hi, Dennis Prager here. Well, as you know, I've been off the air since my injury in November 2024. Thank you for your prayers. 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I'm starting the Ask Me Anything episodes on the Timeless Wisdom podcast, and I'd love to hear from you. Whether your question is about faith, morality, politics, history, relationships, happiness, or even my life, give me a call and leave a voicemail. The number is 877-243-7776. 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I will answer as many questions as I can on future episodes of the podcast. Obviously, I can't respond to every question, but I will listen or read every question. I look forward to hearing from you. Thank you for listening.
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1: This one is going to bother people right, left, and center, and religious and secular equally. And the subject is the phrase, "Well, that's the way God made me."
23: I have a niece that was born with Down syndrome, and we were told, you know, oh, this was God's special angel. He made her this way. And the reason that was given to me, or the justification, was found in Psalms, where it talks about God knitting us together in our mother's womb. But I really think from studying that just simply as describing the human species.
1: Yes, of course it is. Exactly, right. Exactly. I so admire you, Cindy. That this may be a special angel is very true, but it doesn't mean that God made the child that way.
22: That's coming up on Timeless Wisdom with Dennis Prager, and it starts right now.
24: To be or not to be, that is the question.
0: Where was God?
2: Isn't God supposed to be good? Isn't he supposed to love us? And does God want us to suffer?
3: 10 years, you're not finished yet? Morty! Why did you do this to me?
0: Who are you?
6: Bruce? I'm God.
0: Bingo! Yahtzee!
24: Is that your final answer?
0: Our survey says God!
24: Bing, bing, bing, bing, bing, bing, bing, bing. Well, it was nice to meet you, God. Thank you for the Grand Canyon, and good luck with the apocalypse.
25: 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Every week, Tuesday, third hour, we devote to some of the great issues, or one of the great issues, actually, each time. This one is going to bother people right, left, and center, and religious and secular equally. How do you like that? This is an equal opportunity annoyer.
26: Now that's chutzpah.
25: That's right. Thank you, Charles Krauthammer. He said it in a different context, but we decided to appropriate it. Dennis Prager here, and the subject is the phrase, well, that's the way God made me. And this notion of what is what God has made, is used by people all over the spectrum. Let me tell you one immediate example. You may have heard it on my show. I interviewed the author of a book on the Columbine murderers, Harris and Klebold. And it turns out that in his 10 years of study of those two young murderers, Harris, I asked him, and it's too bad I didn't think about replaying this very one question. It was very dramatic. I didn't know what he would answer. I had no idea. Those are the most dramatic, when I have no clue which way the author, the expert in this case, will in which direction he will go. And I asked him, do you believe that Harris, who was by far, in everybody's understanding, the ringleader, the other one was a more pathetic boy who just followed the stronger Harris, Eric Harris, do you believe that Harris was a bad seed, or by and large it was nature that formed him? And he said bad seed. And a man called me, and this is what provoked this, although I've been thinking about this for many years in so many contexts, and I'll give you example after example, because I love generalizations, but without examples, they're useless. A man called, and he was disappointed in me that I accepted the notion that there are, so to speak, bad seeds. Some people just born, and they're with deep proclivities to evil. Everybody is born with proclivities to sin and to bad, but not to shoot up a school. A bunch of school children. And so he was distressed because he said that suggests that God made Eric Harris that way. And, of course, I don't believe that for a nanosecond. I don't believe that God made this boy into a bad seed, but I do believe that there are bad seeds, whatever term you wish to use for those whose wiring or whatever it is in them is malfunctioning, and just has this terrible tendency to do evil. But I don't believe that God made him that way. But this argument, God made that way, is used by conservatives and liberals and religious and non-religious. I'll give you examples on all over the spectrum, because I want to deal with this notion of God made a person that way, which I don't buy for a minute. I don't buy it, and I'm a deep believer in God. But it's not logical, and it is almost a useless, often a dangerous phrase. For example, there are people who have opposed women, usually it's women, getting cosmetic surgery. God made you that way. And why are you undoing it? You don't like your nose? God made your nose that way. I've heard that argument on my own show. Do you believe that, folk? God made your nose that way? If you like a better nose, get a better nose. What is it? God's business. God made it that way. When I have argued on behalf of bottle feeding, I have no problem with breastfeeding. I think it's lovely. I think it's beautiful. Those who wish to do it should be well and healthy. But I get the argument, well, Dennis, why do you think God created the breast? And that's the end of the argument. Dennis, you're talking against God if you talk bottle feeding. Of course, there are a lot of answers to why God created the breast, and especially with the human species. Apparently, God created the breast for things other than milk production for babies, because even when women are not feeding babies, they still have their breasts, unlike other primates. So there must be other reasons for breasts, because women have breasts if they never get pregnant. But doesn't matter. The argument with gays is always, you read it all the time, people who never invoke God all of a sudden invoke God all the time. God made me gay, or God made gays gay. God, I don't believe that God made gays gay. I don't believe that God made anybody anything that way. I don't believe that. God made you incapable of making love to the opposite sex. Why would he do that? God made us so that we have compassion for the gay. That's a separate issue, because God wants us to be compassionate. But the deaf use this. The deaf culture says it. God made children deaf. That's why they're against the cochlear implant. God made children that way. Here's a woman, I'm going to take this call, in fact, a woman whose child has Down syndrome. People tell her God made her child that way. Now, I understand what animates people wanting to say God made you that way, but how do you know? Everything that is God made, then if God made us in such a way, why should we change anything? Did God make children who are born with a spina bifida? Did he make spina bifida? What about the cleft with the cleft palate? Did God make it? Why go to surgery then? Why undo it if God made it that way? The invoking of God in these matters make you feel well, but or feel good. But my task is not to feel good; it's to try to think clearly. That I do think God wants is that we use our brain, that God gave, God that did, that was given by God. 1-8-PRAGER-776. Most of you didn't even wait till I was finished. Naughty, naughty, naughty, naughty. God made me that way. So no matter what you do, why improve anything? God made you moody. God made you what? God made you fat. God made you skinny. God made you short. God made you tall. I don't know. And by the way, on what grounds do people even say this? It's just an excuse to stifle any argument. Well, then you're arguing with God's will. If you argue that bottle feeding is okay, you're against God's will. If you're arguing marriage between man and woman, then you're against God's will, because God made gays. I mean, it's just endless. That's it. No argument. God made it. I love the cosmetics. That was the first time I heard it, when I argued this many my beginning years of on radio. Because the producer I had at that time had a nose job, and she said it publicly on the air. And people called up and said, oh, you know, God gave her the nose the way she had it. Who was she to change it? And I sat there, and I remember I was dumbfounded for a response. God made her nose that way? Then why go to any doctor? Why take any child to a doctor? The way they're born is it. Might as well say God made bad breath. why brush your teeth? It's far more natural. All right, I'll take your calls. I don't buy it. I don't buy it at all. 1-8-PRAGER-776. If you can't get in, I just suggest you keep trying. But I have a feeling that we're going to have a lot of calls today. This is the Ultimate Issues Hour on the Dennis Prager Show. 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
18: 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Well, as you know, I've been off the air since my injury in November 2024. Thank you for your prayers. 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I'm starting the Ask Me Anything episodes on the Timeless Wisdom podcast, and I'd love to hear from you. 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

0: You're listening to the Dennis Prager Show. This is the Ultimate Issues Hour, and the subject on this Ultimate Issues Hour is one that, as I said at the opening, would affect people of all sorts of political and religious persuasions. This is not left, right, religious, not religious. It's the phrase, God made me that way, or God made him or her that way, and I find it 99% of the time just illogical. And all it is a defense of the way the person is, or the act that the person wants to do. You can't be for a bottle feeding because God made the breast. You can't be for opposite sex marriage because God made people gay. You can't be for the cochlear implant because God made kids deaf. You can't be for cosmetic surgery because God made your nose that way. It's just endless. I've heard it. I mean, I've heard it over and over, and it's meaningless. It's a way of avoiding having to confront an issue. That's all it is. Because how am I going to argue? Well, oh, okay. You've invoked God. It's the end of the debate, isn't it? Okay. Let's go to, line three. That doesn't matter to you folks. I rarely do that. Cindy in Stephenville, Texas. I already made a reference
1: Hello.
0: To you. Hi.
1: I'm happy to be on line three.
0: Yes, exactly. Right.
1: I have 2 points. I'm a former atheist, now Christian. I have a niece that was born with Down syndrome, and we were told, you know, oh, this was God's special angel. He made her this way. And the reason that was given to me, or the justification, was found in Psalms, where it talks about God knitting us together in our mother's womb. But I really think from studying that just simply is describing the human species.
0: Yes, of course it is. Exactly,
1: right.
0: Exactly. I so admire you, Cindy. That this may be a special angel is very true, but it doesn't mean that God made the child that way.
1: No, and we found there were several possible environmental reasons. And the second point I want to make to Christians is that Jesus, as a Christian, I believe and know that Jesus was sinless. He went around, he said, doing his Father's will and work. He healed people.
0: Yeah.
1: If God made them that
0: right.
1: way in
0: yes.
1: the first place, then he's doing
0: undoing his Father's work.
1: Right, exactly.
0: Yes, so, bless you. That's exactly right. You know, the blind man. Well, I'd really love to cure you, but God made you blind. You don't know, folks. You don't know. I've covered this often. The deaf community, that's what they call themselves, the deaf culture, argue very much that. You're born deaf, and either they'll invoke God or not invoke God, depending on their rhetoric. And, you know, it's not for us to change it, even when it can be changed, when there can be, in many cases, with a cochlear implant. But no, that implies that there was something better about hearing than not hearing. That hearing culture is a better thing. We get this all the time now, all the time. All right, bless you. It's very rare to have a rational person, even with regard to one's child. Let's go to Minneapolis, Minnesota. Nathan, hello, Nathan. Dennis Prager.
2: Hey, Dennis. Thanks for taking my call.
0: Thank you. What line do you think you're on?
2: Four.
0: Wrong. Go ahead.
2: you know, I can... I think it was, my point's a kind of a touchy subject, but in time of Moses, God specifically, without room for discussion, says that he hardened Pharaoh's heart against his own people.
0: I wouldn't say against his own people, but it doesn't matter. It says God strengthened
2: yeah,
0: or hardened.
2: Yeah, hardened his heart.
0: That's
2: which, you
0: right.
2: know,
0: okay, go ahead. So what's your point?
2: So my point is... I think where is the difference between hardening a heart and, I mean, because that's specifically changing a person, making a person. I mean, do you know if it's hardened from birth? I mean, if he was just made.
0: Well, if it was hardened from birth, if it was hardened from birth, God wouldn't have to have hardened it.
2: Okay, well, I guess what I'm saying is, where's that difference between?
0: All right, there are two differences. Let me address this very very quickly because I believe that I can and I think you'll find it persuasive. Number one, it has to do with a specific individual, and that's the number one answer. God hardens or strengthens, the Hebrew uses both terms, Pharaoh's heart. Okay, that's right. One person in one occasion, God intervenes. I mean, God intervenes in other occasions, but those are miraculous moments. That has nothing to do with how every other one of the billions of humans who have been born are born. It didn't say everybody is born with a hard heart. It means that God hardened his heart. Secondly, God did it in order to give him free choice, free will, because otherwise he was making his decision on whether to let the Israelites leave based on coercion, namely the 10 plagues, rather than free will. So God strengthened his heart to have free will. That's what that's about. Okay, I appreciate your call, Nathan. And let's go to Allentown, Pennsylvania, and Donald. Hello, Donald. Dennis Prager.
3: Hello. I have to say I don't quite buy the argument that nothing about the way that Harris and Klebold were raised had anything to do with how they acted.
0: I didn't say. Look, that's a separate issue. I don't think that they were made the way they were by the way they were raised. All right, they were brought to psychiatrists. They were brought to a special program. I'm talking at least about Harris. He had been taken in by the police. He had been in the diversions program. He had a psychiatric antidepressant. I don't know what else the parents could have done.
3: Well, the whole point of this coming Good Friday is that we're all bad seeds and that we have to admit that we're sinners to God and ask for him to change us.
0: Right, okay. I don't believe, Donald, I'm a big believer, but I believe that we are not basically good. I don't believe we're basically bad, but we're not basically good. I accept that tremendously. It's one of the insights that secular life is undoing to its great dishonor and tragedy as a result. But I don't believe, I'm sorry, I don't believe because God gave me reason, and when I use my faculty of reason, it is as clear as day is long that some people have a better nature to begin with than others. Any parent knows that who has kids, and anybody who lives with human beings knows it. I was born with a good nature. It's why I take very little credit for my daily behavior towards people. It just naturally comes. I take very little credit for it. There are things I have to battle. That's not one of them. Okay? So there you are, just to speak personally. There are people who have far greater difficulties in being kind on a daily basis because they have a much rougher nature to deal with. That's the way it is. 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
4: 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Well, as you know, I've been off the air since my injury in November 2024. Thank you for your prayers. 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I'm starting the Ask Me Anything episodes on the Timeless Wisdom podcast, and I'd love to hear from you. 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Obviously, I can't respond to every question, but I will listen or read every question. I look forward to hearing from you. 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
0: 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I am making war against the phrase, God made me that way, or God made him or her that way. And as I said, it's used all the time for people not to engage in debate. It's used endlessly. My colleague Larry Marino reminds me, it's like people saying, yeah, hey, if God wanted me to fly, he'd give me wings. So why go on an airplane? We have no wings. I've never seen things that way. God made me that way. It's used by the deaf to who don't want their children to get hearing. I know you think that I made that up, but folks, I would never make something that awful up. There's a whole deaf culture out there that doesn't want kids to get implants to enable them to hear because God made them that way. The argument is used, as I said earlier, I give all these examples for breastfeeding. Well, that's what God wanted. God wanted the breast used for breastfeeding. God made me gay. So why would you ever argue that the ideal is male-female marriage? God made me gay. So you're going against God. It's left, right, center, religious, secular. God made me. God made me this way. Why have plastic surgery? God made my body that way, or God made my face that way. Let's go to Newport Beach, California, and Joe. Hello, Joe. Dennis Prager.
5: Hey, Dennis. I just read recently about sociopaths, and that in cases of sociopathy, the 50% of it has a genetic component to it. Now, I agree with you that they know right from wrong as well as you and I do. They just don't have the ability to dismiss it out of hand because of a lack of conscience. But it's still profoundly disturbing to me, and it's not a test of my faith so much, but it is. There is an issue there that needs further flesh.
0: Joe, you're a kindred spirit. It has always disturbed me. It is one of the questions I will ask God. Why didn't He give everybody an equal chance at being good or bad? It is clear that that is not the case. And I don't have an answer, who don't have answers, I don't dismiss God's existence or my faith in God. It means I just don't have an answer, and God knows better than I do. But it is a great question, and there's no doubt in my mind, none, that there is not equal opportunity for goodness among all human beings. I say this with regret. I have no agenda except truth-telling here, because I wish that they did. I don't excuse people. I still believe in capital punishment for murder. But it is a very big problem, Joe.
5: Yeah, and I know the issue, when you kind of dismissed the bad seed issue with Harris, I know what the author was driving at. And obviously,
0: wait, nobody dismissed it.
5: Right, well, not dismissed it. When I say the topic of the show, more or less, is, Harris had a choice, and
0: I blame Harris, but on the other hand, most of us have no desire to murder fellow students.
5: Well, exactly.
0: There's nothing to battle. Harris could have overcome it. I hold him responsible, but still, he had a tendency that you and I don't have.
5: Yeah, and it's still disturbing, and
0: yes, it is. It's still disturbing. I agree. That's exactly what I was arguing. That's correct. Okay, Gilbert, Arizona, and Mitch. Hello, Mitch. Dennis Prager.
6: Hi, Dennis.
0: Hi.
6: Hey, you actually just used a phrase that fits perfectly what I was saying, or my point. You're talking about the tendencies that some people have and others don't. Just because if God did make somebody gay, if they are homosexual because of some predisposition God put in them, and they have that tendency, it doesn't automatically make it okay for them to act upon that tendency. I have a tendency to, I'm a guy. I have these very amorous feelings. It doesn't make it okay for me to go sleep around and cheat on my wife. But just because God made me this way doesn't mean I go and live along those tendencies. Just because God has made somebody have homosexual tendencies doesn't mean they go off and fight for homosexual marriage.
0: I understand. That's a separate issue entirely. Because of course, they would answer, and they would be a legitimate answer. They'd say, yeah, you can't sleep with all these women, but at least you can sleep with one woman you want. They can't sleep with one person they want. And that's their answer to that. So the issue, though, is not that. It's the God made me issue. Back in a moment.
7: This episode of Timeless Wisdom will continue right after this. The Answer. Breaking news.
8: Authorities are increasing patrols around former Vice President Kamala Harris's Malibu home after a woman allegedly trespassed on the property. Security personnel spotted the woman entering the property late Friday night and stopped her before she reached the home. LA County Sheriff's deputies responded, and the woman agreed to leave voluntarily without being arrested. Harris and her husband, Doug Emhoff, were not home at the time. Larry Marino in The Answer Newsroom.
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0: God made me this way. And I find that to be a misuse of God, period, end of issue. I don't know when it is an appropriate term, to expression to even be used. All right, let's go to your calls. Dallas, Texas, Lyle. Hello, Lyle. Dennis Prager.
15: Hello, Dennis. What an honor it is to talk to you.
0: Thank you for that.
15: I'm able to listen to you every day through Pragertopia. Although the reason that I subscribed was because, you know, a worker is worthy of his wages. And I feel like that's the least that I can do to support you in return for all that you've given and continue to give to me daily.
0: Lyle, God bless you. I happen to agree with you.
15: Well, thank you, Dennis. Now, yes. What I have to say sort of dovetails from the last caller. I don't want to look like I'm trying to play both sides of this, but in effect, I kind of am. What it is is that God does make some vessels for common use and some for noble purposes. but that doesn't give the excuse to just simply to say I have no responsibility in this. In the book of Romans, people were using it as an excuse. They said, well, you know, how can we resist God's will? Because he'll harden who he wants to harden, he'll bless who he wants to bless, but clearly we all have a responsibility. What if you took Troy Aikman in the talent that he was given by God, if he had instead just decided to sit and watch TV all day?
0: Right, I agree, but you see, here's the thing. I don't know if God gives out a football abilities. I just don't know that. I don't know that God did. I don't know if it matters to God whether one plays football or not. It's what Troy Aikman did with what he was given, period. I'm not sure it's even worth invoking with a blessing like that, Lyle. That's I don't know. Maybe God did give him that ability. But, you know, what about all the people who had Troy Aikman's abilities before the advent of football? What a waste. What did they use it for? You know, throwing cups and saucers at a restaurant? I mean, what, you know, so I don't know. And isn't he lucky that he was born with that ability in the only country that, well, it's not the only, but one of the few that plays American-type football? What if he were born with that ability in a country that played soccer? You know, he'd have ended up a car salesman. So, not that there's anything wrong with being a car salesman, folks. I could have used, I could have happily said endocrinologist. I don't care what, it was just something else. I think that, look, I think that we invoke God as a metaphor. And as a metaphor, I could live with it. But if we really mean it literally, I usually have a problem with it. Because if God gave X this ability, then God gave Y a disability. You know, that's the other thing. I don't like getting God off the hook. My God is very sophisticated, very sophisticated. And he wants me to think in a sophisticated way. So God gives this guy this incredible ability to make tens of millions of dollars and be a spectacular hero to people playing a sport. But this guy, he gave one leg longer than the other leg. Then why have an operation? And how do you know when it's God? Does only God give abilities but not disabilities? Okay. All righty. Good man, Lyle. You're a good soul. I thank you for that. And let's go to out to Los Angeles, California, Brent. Hello, Brent. Dennis Prager.
14: Hi, Dennis. It's a pleasure talking to you.
0: Thank you.
14: I just wanted to bring up this whole notion of morality and naturalness. Just because something's natural doesn't make it good. We're trying to always eradicate diseases, you know, polio, sickle cell anemia, and in the realm of moral behavior. Just because a person's angry or frustrated doesn't give them the right to murder somebody, even though it's a perfectly natural impulse.
0: That's right. Well, that's my argument here. It's a different way of stating why it's a dangerous thing to say God. You know, God made me have a bad temper. Why not? You were born with it. You've always had it. You know, God gave it to me. Our task is to undo the bad we're born with and to cultivate the good we're born with. That's what God wants. You see, it's interesting. This is worthy of an Ultimate Issues Hour. My view of God is far more what does God want than what does God do. That's where I differ from, I would say, most of my fellow believers, Jewish or Christian. They're much more interested, or at least as interested, in what God does. I'm not. I have no clue as to what God does beyond that he created the world and, in my opinion, revealed himself at Sinai with the Ten Commandments. I mean, I believe in other things, you know, where it's a miracle here and a miracle there, that's fine. But overwhelmingly, I do not ask, what does God do? It's going to get you in big trouble, what does God do? Because you can't know the answer, and you get in big trouble. Because if God did X, why didn't he do Y? If God saved A on the airplane, why didn't he save a B through Z on that same airplane? What I do want to know and spend my life is wanting, I want to know what God wants me to do in the handful of years I'm given on this earth. That's what I wish religious people asked all the time. What does God want me to, what does God want from me? What does God do makes him a butler? Celestial butler, as I call him. So let's do that as another time. Ultimate Issues Hour at Dennis Prager Show.
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0: soul, will you?
1: All righty, everybody. Dennis Prager here. Let me cite two calls that are up that touch me to my core. Dale in Sarasota says that he was born with a disability and was told that God made him that way. His parents told him he was just like everyone else. He believed God didn't make him this way, but doesn't use it as a crutch. He's 30 years old. Ronnie, 43, Santa Clarita, says his son was born with dwarfism, and he tells other kids that God made him that way. And he doesn't know if this is a good answer, but he doesn't have a better answer. I think it's wonderful for kids to reach an acceptance with this is God's will. I have no problem with that on an emotional and psychological level. I'm talking to you folks as fellow adults, and of course Dale is one, obviously. And if you believe that God made you that way and don't use it as a crutch, then God bless you. It is when it is used as an excuse or a crutch. Look, I mean, it pains me because I don't want to undermine anybody's comfort and solace who suffers from some disability. But, I mean, if Ronnie's son could take a pill that would end his dwarfism and give him normal height, I'm sure he would. He would. Well, so is he undermining God's will then? And Dale in Sarasota, if you could take a pill and undo whatever disability it is you have. Now, what is God's will is how we react to what we have. Read Man's Search for Meaning. Our freedom doesn't lie in what is dealt us. Our only freedom in life, in the final analysis, is the freedom to react to what is dealt us. And God tells us how to react. That's where God comes in. How do I handle my disability? How do I, the non-disabled, handle people with a disability? Am I kind to them? Do I reach out? That's where God comes in. Not as the source of the disability, in my opinion. This has been the Ultimate Issues Hour, and to Mike and Dave and Tom and Andrew, I wish I could have taken your calls, believe me. And so that's what we do each week on the third hour on Tuesdays, talk about some great issue of life. I love your reactions through email, and you can get all of my Ultimate Issues Hours, or many of them, at 800-225-8584, and I hope this one was beneficial. 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
1: This topic today is bound to annoy, not meant to annoy. I will try to do it in a way that is as little in the realm of offensive as possible, but it's a tough subject for especially a lot of women to hear, and I understand that, but I'm tough on men too. I'm tough on both sexes because life is tough and we have to be honest. And you have heard me say this, but I don't think we've devoted an hour on the male-female hour to this issue. The battle that women have versus the battles that men have with their nature.
3: One of the things that helps me immensely in controlling my emotions and I guess controlling my hormones is my diet. Making sure I take my vitamins and eating properly. And even my husband has noticed a real change in me when I started doing that.
1: No kidding. What, like what, for example? What did you drop and what did you add?
3: I dropped caffeine. and one of the vitamins that I've really been focusing on is actually getting enough of my B vitamins. And this was something that was suggested to me to control PMS symptoms. And when I started doing that, I was just a lot more even-keeled.
4: I want to first off say that I appreciate my wife. She's a wonderful woman.
1: Wonderful.
4: You know, and we've been married 13 years. And
1: yes.
4: Sometimes, you know, like the emotions, we were young, and all of a sudden all these emotions come out after marriage. And I was kind of like, I didn't know what to do. So for 13 years, you know, we've been trying to figure it out. I appreciate her because she acknowledges it and she tries to get control of it, but it's hard for her.
5: I think a lot of times women start having
0: I say problem in a liberal way, a problem with their emotions, because they start to learn that nobody acknowledges the feelings that those emotions are creating. You know, if a woman feels angry and is never acknowledged, she becomes to show anger in an inappropriate way.
1: So, therefore, the way to help a woman control her emotions is by acknowledging them?
0: I think to acknowledge the initial feeling, not necessarily her behavior, especially if she's, you know, erupting and throwing things and yelling. I don't think that's...
1: Oh, all right, fine. But she should be she should feel free to express it in a rational way.
0: And I agree with that. I know, for instance, in my life, I was worse as a child because I grew up with a very emotionally charged father. And as I grew up and got older and more mature and married a man who is a lot more sensitive to my emotions, that changed.
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5: Portions of the following are pre-recorded.
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6: With SR News, I'm John Scott. There's a new terrorism update from the Justice Department.
7: Attorney General Todd Blanche released new FBI terrorist numbers at a Rose Garden briefing.
8: Since President Trump returned to office, FBI data shows 4,260 arrests related to FTOs, including 1,039 individuals prevented from carrying out alleged terrorist attacks. That's 38% increase from the last administration.
7: Federal officials also announced they had stopped an alleged ISIS plot in Pennsylvania. Willie Nelson, The White House.
6: And NBC News helicopter crashing in Chatsworth near Los Angeles, killing at least three people. It happened near an earlier bus crash. Prosecutors say Nick Reiner, son of filmmaker Rob Reiner, will not face the death penalty over charges. He killed his parents in Los Angeles last year. If convicted, the 33-year-old could receive life without parole in the case. This is SRN News.
9: Foundations of Freedom, a look at America's founding principles and the leaders who shaped our nation.
10: Ronald Reagan understood that freedom sometimes requires more than quiet diplomacy. It requires moral clarity. On June 12, 1987, standing before the Brandenburg Gate in a divided Berlin, Reagan issued a direct challenge to Soviet leader Mikhail Gorbachev. Mr. Gorbachev, tear down this wall. The Berlin Wall was more than concrete and barbed wire. It represented a system that restricted movement, divided families, and denied millions the freedoms Americans often take for granted. Reagan refused to treat that division as permanent. He understood that free nations must be willing to identify the difference between liberty and oppression, and have the courage to say so. 2 years later, the Berlin Wall fell. Freedom survives when people refuse to accept tyranny as inevitable. So when freedom is challenged today, will we have the courage to defend it with the same clarity?
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17: Hi, Dennis Prager here. 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Thank you for your prayers. 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
20: I've really been appreciating this debate about artificial intelligence. It's time that we have this kind of a robust conversation about where we go from here. I'm also very grateful for President Trump's leadership pointing out that the panic is being stoked by people who just want to instill fear and chaos and control over our lives. There's a really strange alliance forming. Steve Bannon, who I really like, he's now teaming up with Bernie Sanders. Oh, we gotta lock up anybody who advances super intelligence. This is crazy. I understand, and I have some concerns about where AI could eventually lead, but the notion that we're going to suddenly have robots storming our cities and killing us all by 2037 is ridiculous. Patrick Bet David is a popular podcaster. He's got the very successful PBD podcast. He was a guest with Jesse Waters last night, and they had a great back and forth, and I wanted to share this exchange with you and kind of find out where you stand on this, because a lot of people are just now making their mind up. Are we really on the verge of doomsday because of the AI overlords, or is this panic an attempt to gin up support for congressional oversight and regulation, which could ultimately lead to conservatives being throttled. We've already been down this road before when Facebook and Twitter and Instagram were all kicking people off for daring to question the vaccine or questioning election integrity in America. Did we learn nothing? They want to do it all over again. They want guardrails on AI, they say. What they really want is Congress mandating how AI is rolled out. So I want you to check out this exchange between Patrick Bet-David and Jesse Waters last night on Fox News.
3: Patrick Bet-David, the founder of Valuetainment. PBD, what's your read on this AI stuff?
21: First of all, it's great to be on with you. You're funny tonight. Your energy is phenomenal tonight. Here's what I would tell you. I think there's five different camps when it comes down to this. Number one is the overly nervous, scared, you know, oh my God, it's the end of the world. Number two camp is the one that's downplaying it. There's nothing wrong. Don't worry about it. Let it loose. Then number three is the one that put money in Anthropic. They're involved. They don't want these AI guys to stop. Just 5 years ago, if you would have put $1 million in Anthropic, today it's worth $1.5 billion. There's a lot of investors that are saying, let them go. I'm going to be rich. Number four is those who are politically motivated by this, like a Bernie Sanders, Obama. They're saying, let's use this as fear porn. This is going to help us out for midterms. It's very strategic. Then the last one is the reasonable few. And here's what I would tell you to the reasonable few. If you're part of the reasonable few, you can't just sit there and say, you know, it's okay, let's keep going. No, it's not okay, let's stop with this. No, let it go, let's make all the money. Why? We've never been here before. Just a couple months ago, OpenAI was doing a test on Hugging Face, which is a company like GitHub that a lot of AI companies do a lot of testings on there to see how their AI is doing. They did this one program called the Exploit Gym, and they had these agents that started kind of figuring out their own ways of solving problems. Well, all of a sudden, 1,200 of these agents started sending 70,000 messages to each other. One of the agents did 17,500 actions on his own, on its own. And so people said, wait a minute, what is this? Is this starting to kind of create their own community? And the reality of it is there's only 8.5 billion people in the world. We're limited on workers, but there's unlimited amount of agents out there that can create something. So that's the part where we have to be careful with. What level of regulation we do, I don't know. The other part I will tell you on China is this is the following. In 2025, U.S. invested nearly $300 billion in AI. China only invested $12 billion. We have a massive lead on China, massive lead on China. So if there's a little bit of propaganda going here, the one thing that we know is the following. We have two choices. Either do nothing, and we have to trust that the world's also going to stop advancing in AI, which the answer is what? They're not going to. They're going to continue. China's going to go. The other one is, let's do nothing, and let's keep advancing it. If we do, the risk is what? There is a risk that if something was to advance and it starts hacking technology, banking, grids, power grid, that is a possibility, the risk that we have. But as human beings, I bank on Team Human. I think we'll figure out a way, because the alternative is China's going to advance it anyways.
20: It's a smart guy. I mean, he makes a smart argument. Do you really think that the world is going to pause or scale back their AI ambitions because we are? How does it make any sense for the United States to start putting up guardrails and pump the brakes on AI advancement when we know that China is full steam ahead, where the rest of the world is going to be competing with us? We're beating China. We're beating the world. And I truly believe that there's a leftist agenda that wants to undermine American supremacy. This Patrick Bet-David's a smart guy. Ben Shapiro is a smart guy. He appeared with Larry Kudlow this week on Fox Business talking about the, and you pay attention to the people who are opposing the advancement of artificial intelligence in our country. It's now being led by Barack Obama, J.B. Pritzker, Bernie Sanders. The left and the Democrat leadership is all in on reining in artificial intelligence. Have you noticed that? Ben Shapiro sure has.
1: So here's another trap for the Democrats. The Democrats, as Luddites, are against progress. They're against AI. And now they're making it into a huge election year issue. But there's politics behind this issue. There's hoaxes behind this issue. We're learning some of the old CIA crowd who tried to go after Trump in 2016 and later behind this issue, along with Joe Biden and Barack Obama. I mean, AI, where do you come out on AI? Why are Democrats opposed to progress?
4: Well, I mean, I think that for Democrats, they sense a revolution that's happening in the economy, and they are very scared of that. They would prefer to redistribute the economy as it currently stands than to allow for progress to actually happen. And they feel they have a live issue now. I mean, this is why President Obama is stepping in. They see that there is a lot of unease about AI, people nervous about what's going to happen next. They see AI heads like Dario Amodi or Sam Altman talking about how it's going to end the world, and they feel this is a great opportunity for the government to jump in and grab control of the thing and then basically strangle it to death in favor of a populist economics that makes us all poor in the end. And that's why you're seeing Bernie Sanders literally doing campaign events on AI with the with members of the Chinese government, essentially. I mean, professors from China did an event with Bernie talking about how they needed to shut down AI. And now both of them, Bernie Sanders and Steve Bannon, actually, are doing an event with the whistleblower from Anthropic, right?
1: Yeah.
4: In order to suggest that AI needs to be stopped. It feels like a coordinated operation to stop the progress of AI in favor of government regulation.
1: Luddites are bad, but politically, left-wing politically inspired Luddites are even worse.
20: It's a smart analysis. And if it's between, you know, J.B. Pritzker, that loser in Illinois, or Ben Shapiro, I'm with Ben Shapiro. I mean, and Ben is making the rounds these days. He was also on the panel last night over at CNN with that insufferable Abby Phillip. And Ben sort of shut down all the lefties on that panel who are panicking about AI. Here's what he said on CNN.
4: There's one that nobody's talking about. There are two risks. And it's fun to talk about the apocalyptic risk because we've all seen apocalypse movies. There is a much more significant risk that is much higher threat. That is much more likelihood, not higher threat, but more likelihood. And that is the risk of stagnation. If you stagnate AI, it is probably the beginning of the end of the American economy. We are currently running into economic dire straits in which key bills are absolutely getting crushed, in which we have a $40 trillion national debt. The only, and both parties, there is a uniparty. The uniparty is for spending enormous amounts of money and never paying for any of it. That is the actual uniparty in the United States. The only possible escape from that is to reach some sort of escape velocity in terms of productivity, which is why the Trump administration has been pushing AI.
20: There they go. They all start yelling. They let him speak a little bit. Those are the new rules over on that panel. They let the conservative talk, and then they're all going to start yelling. The stagnation of America's economy. Is there any doubt in your mind that that's precisely what the Democrats want to do? They want the stagnation of America's economy. They want to damage America. They are continuing to damage America with their policies. Ben Shapiro is right. Let's see what you think. Want to find out? 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
1: I'm becoming borderline obsessed about the midterm elections, and I know it. Gosh, we got to win. We're not supposed to win. We're not expected to win, but we could. There's big concerns about Texas, supposedly, this Tallarico guy. And I saw something last night about early voting. Do you know that early voting, and somebody fact-check me if I'm wrong, because I saw this right late last night before I went to bed. I was doom-scrolling social media, as I often do. I'm pretty sure that there are like three states that are starting early voting this Friday. I think I saw it was Vermont, Minnesota, and one of the Dakotas. Is that even possible? Do you realize how goofy that is? That 49 days, Friday would make it, you know, what, 44 days before, 45 days before the election? You can mail in your ballot. Do you comprehend how idiotic that is? And we just let it happen. Sean Hannity addressed it last night on his show. And Sean is absolutely correct. And somebody correct me on this, because actually, Tracy just found out. Four states begin early voting this Friday. Virginia, Minnesota, South Dakota, and Idaho. And then the week after, apparently, Illinois and North Dakota. What kind of a screwball election system do we have? Early voting. Give me a break. Here was Hannity last night on Fox News.
2: Another reason early voting like this is insane. 50 days before an election. What if 3 days before an election, something is unearthed that would change the entire trajectory and outcome of the election?
1: Oh, yeah. We haven't seen that happen before. We cannot allow... We cannot repeat the mistakes that we've been making. Unbelievable. It's absolutely incredible to me. Early voting this week. No unforced errors. And we've got to make this thing too big to rig. You've got to mobilize. We've got to show up. The left is a nightmare. They've turned into a horror story. I hope and pray that Americans paid attention to the way people on the left acted over the Charlie Kirk one-year anniversary of his assassination. This is who they are. How many Democrats condemned the army of people mocking and laughing at the death of Charlie Kirk? They are a party that accepts and actually supports political violence. You don't like an effective, powerful voice like Charlie Kirk? Shoot him down. You don't like the way the healthcare insurers pay claims? Assassinate the CEO. Yeah, let's start a GoFundMe campaign. And we got to win. The only way to push this wave back, to eradicate this tsunami of crazies and violent lunatics, is to overwhelm them at the ballot box November the 3rd. No mistakes. Can't afford it. Paxton can't make any mistakes in Texas. Because this Tallarico clown, he makes plenty. I mean, North Carolina just sends a great text. Well, they got 644,000 people in the state of Vermont, and they need almost 60 days to vote. No, they want to cheat. You know why the early voting is embraced by Democrats. You know why they're against voter ID laws. You know why they oppose the Save America Act. Because they want to cheat. It's the only way they can win. You think they're going to win on their ideas? You think advocating murdering your political opponents is a winning strategy? Stop it. And how are we going to win over young people? How are we going to win over Gen Zers? Well, we got a guest coming up who says that she knows how. Stick around for that and more here on this Tuesday episode of The Mike Gallagher Show.

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2: With SRN News, I'm John Scott. There's a new terrorism update from the Justice Department.
3: Attorney General Todd Blanche released new FBI terrorist numbers at a Rose Garden briefing.
4: Since President Trump returned to office, FBI data shows 4,260 arrests related to FTOs, including 1,039 individuals prevented from carrying out alleged terrorist attacks. That's 38% increase from the last administration.
3: Federal officials also announced they had stopped an alleged ISIS plot in Pennsylvania. Willie Nelson, the White House.
2: An NBC News helicopter crashing in Chatsworth near Los Angeles, killing at least three people. It happened near an earlier bus crash. Prosecutors say Nick Reiner, son of filmmaker Rob Reiner, will not face the death penalty over charges he killed his parents in Los Angeles last year. If convicted, the 33-year-old could receive life without parole in the case. This is SRN News.
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1: 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They make any dog food better. Bethany Miller is the Director of Communications for the National Religious Broadcasters, the NRB, Managing Editor of the Conservator magazine. And I came across her work a week or so ago, really good at sort of navigating the intersection of faith, culture, new media. And I want to talk especially about how to win over young voters. Bethany Miller, welcome to the Mike Gallagher Show. It's nice to see you.
2: Hi.
1: How are you?
2: Thanks for having me on. Great to be here.
1: You bet. Can we start? I want to throw you a curveball here, but I have to confess that witnessing all the young people celebrating the murder of Charlie Kirk last week, the 1 year anniversary, is something that I think is one of the most profound events that I've ever experienced in my life. It used to be that there's crackpots everywhere, and we get it. There's a handful of people who celebrate awful, evil things. But I don't know about you, Bethany. This seems to me like a movement. The movement to celebrate murdering political voices that people don't agree with. It started, I think, with Luigi Mangione and the assassination of Brian Thompson. And then it culminated with the brutal assassination of Charlie a year ago in Utah. Bethany, am I wrong in raising the alarms about how many young people seem to advocate political violence? Am I missing the boat in expressing my shock and dismay at what I think has become a movement of glorifying, murdering voices you don't agree with? And does it seem to be coming from a ton of young people? Not old folks like me?
2: You are not wrong at all. Right on the money. And I'm a Gen Zer myself and can say that I'm completely appalled by this. But, you know, I think it kind of points to our societal sickness and how the digital age has almost made things where we can't even distort, like we can't understand what reality is anymore. And that's the interesting thing about Gen Z. Some of us grew up in an age where we had the entire online world and that was our reality. I'm older Gen Z. And so I had an era of having a flip phone and having that difference between what was like the online world was something you visited and logged off on. But now Gen Z has become predominantly online. And so now with Charlie Kirk's anniversary, you had people on TikTok calling it the Kirkiversary and making fun of it. And you had people reenacting it with putting blood on their necks and making this like this whole humor thing, like as if it weren't a reality. I think these people need to sit down, log off, touch grass, as Gen Z likes to say, and just say how insane that somebody was killed for their beliefs. I mean, we like to talk so much about the freedom of speech, and Charlie was completely murdered for that. That is something we are to protect here in America. And the fact that we couldn't even protect that, and then we go as far as romanticizing it, encouraging it, where we're taking somebody like a Luigi Mangione and saying that he is our Robin Hood in a sense, because what he did was justified because he was wronged by the healthcare, you know, industry. And all of us have had our crazy insurance stories. But we would never go as far as killing somebody for it. Same with, we've all had our different views on something. Some of us may find somebody like a Charlie Kirk, somebody we resonate with. There may be other people on the aisle that did not resonate with it, but the fact that somebody had to go as far as murdering it and then had a whole movement created that would further affirm that is crazy, Mike. And then we're seeing even with somebody like Lindsey Clancy, who strangled her children, and now we've got people putting on pink t-shirts, raising money for her. It is absolutely insane, but you are 100% correct. This is a movement. It's something the left is capitalizing on, and it's something that political violence is being brought in under. We are further affirming this under whatever it looks like. It's whether it's toxic empathy, whether it's it is wrongly ordered justice, whether, you know, whatever. It reminds me of what Vance used to talk about, this order amoris, which is a Latin word for ordered love. And we just do not understand what it even means to be America first, what it means to be family first, what it means to protect our own and advocate for our own. Luigi Mangione is not one of us. Lindsey Clancy is not one of us. Tyler Robinson, not one of us. Carmelo Anthony, I could go on and on, but our justice system is so corrupt now because we can't even understand what is right and wrong anymore. And I really do think it comes down to this digital age, because we cannot see what is the true narrative and what is not, because misinformation is completely on the rise. And our digital narratives, our feeds, are no longer giving us the right sources anymore. We have to filter through. Legacy media like New York Times can't even be a trusted source. Like, this is the day and age we live in. We have to hunt hard to find the true narrative these days. Even if you find something viral going on, you got to search and search and search until you just watch the source without any commentary on it to come up with your own opinion. Right now, you Google something and you got everybody's commentary everywhere. And so that is kind of the day and age we are. And that's what Gen Z is growing up in. So I can sympathize with the frustration and the misinformation, but I cannot sympathize with going as far as affirming political violence. And that is completely what Gen Z is doing.
1: I totally agree with your analysis. And I'm glad you mentioned Lindsey Clancy, because you caught my attention over what you wrote about the Lindsey Clancy case. You wrote that this case has made you even more grateful for good men. There was a jury of 9 women and 3 men who reportedly stood 11-1 for acquittal. And Bethany, have you seen some of the interviews with these female jurors? My gosh. I mean, it's unbelievable. I mean, I saw one juror. I mean, she was a wonderful mother. A wonderful mother. In fact, let me play for you juror Paula Devlin, who told CBS that this female, mostly female jury, just knew that the trial could just create change to make it better for other women. Listen to this.
3: We knew that this was a turning point. And this would be something that could change something to make it better for other women in the future, for other families. You know, justice for those children is this never happening again.
4: Yeah, and Devlin also talked to me about the
1: making it better for other women, you know, and obviously she says the right thing about the ultimate victims in this. But let's face it, Bethany. A lot of people made her the victim. What in the world? Why are young women in particular so drawn to stories of victimhood and woundedness? And, you know, why? It seems to me we've gotten to a point where understanding someone's challenges or pain has become synonymous with excusing and defending and even supporting their egregious behavior.
2: It's shocking and it's appalling, and it's hard to even myself as a woman go, I can't believe there's other women that are affirming this and then wearing pink shirts, standing outside of her trial, saying we cannot judge her because judging her would mean judging me and judging other people. But let me take a little bit of a step back. I mean, this is the type with the state of women right now. We're manifested with the Me Too movement, with just like every woman's story is correct. Like, always hear the woman is always right. And it's honestly, we've let feminism run as far and as wide as we have let it. And it's funny because this is ultimately setting feminism back. If she gets let off the hook, that is going to mean for every woman moving forward in any high pressure profession, whether you are in the military, you are a surgeon, you are fighting, you know, you're flying a pilot, whatever it may be, you're going to have to be interviewed on, okay, are you going to let your hormones take over? Are you going to become so overwhelmed with whatever postpartum, you know, psychosis you have, or depression or anxiety, and you have no control at all? It's crazy because these are the women that say they want equality. They want to take down the patriarchy. but then they do not want the moral agency. They do not want equality. They do not want the responsibility. And I'm like, this is not the feminism that you are fighting for. This is going to set you back. You cannot have both. But ultimately, these women want to belong. They want to identify, and they see some part of their story in Lindsay, whether they are a mom who had postpartum depression as well, or whatever it may be. They see what Lindsay went through and somewhat resonates, but then they cannot stop and go, okay, I can resonate with her because I also struggled with some form of postpartum mental health crisis. But I can also say she killed her children and I could never do that. I mean, Mike, she took exercise bands wrapped around her three babies, starting with the oldest, going all the way to her youngest, which was 8 months years old, like 8 months old, and had to hold that band for at least 4 minutes and do it three times. I mean, you cannot be in your right mind. And I don't think anyone is. Then that's the thing about our narratives. All we are hearing about is Lindsay Clancy struggled. Lindsay Clancy didn't get the help she got. It was Lindsay, Lindsay, Lindsay. We didn't hear about Ava, Cora, or Dawson. We didn't hear about them. We didn't hear their narrative. Say with Luigi, we didn't hear about Brian's story. We didn't hear about he was a husband and had children. We didn't hear any of these things. Same with Tyler Robinson. We only hear the one-sided narrative. And that's why I keep going back to this whole messaging concept. It really is a messaging. It's a misinformation. Is what we're being fed on these devices. We get our information from this. Women 40% consume their information from social media. And even if you're to open TikTok, which a lot of these women are on TikTok, on social media, on Instagram, they do not see the headline anymore. They don't see woman was, you know, pleaded guilty for killing her children. They see Lindsay Clancy struggle with postpartum. I do too. And here's my story as a mom, because that's how TikTok is created now. It's showing these narratives. Those are viral. These direct to cameras. And that is kind of like the state of the social media today. And that is where everyone's getting their headlines. They're getting their headlines not from cable TV. They're getting it from social media. And it is a UGC generated app. It's a user generated content. And so that is where they're getting their information from, other women. And then the way women are crafted, we go, I cannot judge her because that would mean like, I don't want to judge her because that would mean judging somebody else or judging myself. I want to belong. I want to understand. And it's just all bred from this Me Too movement. And it really is the narrative. You know, one of my favorite books was George Orwell's 1984 dystopia book. And it talked about it's always the young women who fall for the propaganda of the party. And the left understands that so well. The secular understands this so well. They know that they are more empathetic minded. They're going to play on that, and they're going to maximize, weaponize, and misinform. And it's seeing it over and over and over again. And we're seeing it with Lindsay Clancy, tried and true.
1: Bethany Miller, managing editor of the Conservator magazine, with us. Speaking of social media, you can follow her on X at Bethany Miller, two Y's, two M's. Bethany, extra Y, and an M, an extra M before Miller. Bethany Miller. All right, let's wrap up with a solution here. I mean, for me, I'm old school. I believe that the elections can solve everything. We got to win in November. If we lose to this lunatic left deranged wing of the Democrat Party, this country is doomed. We're in big, big trouble. How do we win hearts and minds? How do we get young people? How do we get Gen Zers to go to the ballot box and do the right thing? What's the Bethany Miller 35,000 foot view of the way to solve this?
2: Yeah, it's an uphill battle, Mike, but it's one we have to do because the left is doing it really well. And I think conservatives need to get on board and understand what the left is doing is working. We need to take a look at the other playbook, which is watch Mondami's Instagram, watch AOC's Instagram. Watch how they understand their audience. They understand that Gen Z is going to interact with them on social media with a well-produced film, 30 seconds, because it trends on the algorithm. They understand what trending hashtags, if you use a hashtag, if that's even relevant anymore, like they're up with the times. They have staff that understand that right now the conservatives are operating in a way where we put out the press release, we give the bullets, we give the political jargon, and then we go, okay, well, we need to put a graphic out on social media. It's almost like step two, when it's really a two-pronged approach. We're still going to reach the same older generation that we always do with the same way of, this is a policy paper. This is kind of what we're looking for. These are our steps. Here's our website. But we also have to understand, if we're going to bring in Gen Z and the younger audience, we have to have a different approach because it's a different audience. It's all just within the comms and marketing aspect. So if I'm just talking about the language of it, we really need to reach Gen Z by going to them where they're at, which is online, on social media, direct to cameras, under 30 seconds. Just understand how Gen Z consumes information, because this is a new frontier. New media is the way that we consume information. And boomers, Gen Xers, they're also on social media, so you're going to hit them all anyways. So we have to understand, like George Orwell had written, propaganda is used in a sense because it works well, because they understand how women operate. They understand how men operate. We were able to win over the young male vote in 24. We can win over the young female vote if we just understand what they are looking for. That is why women are generating. They are resonating with socialism because they're looking to the state to be their provider. and their protector, which is ultimately what women are looking for in a family structure. So if we understand what women are looking for, we can reach them exactly with the resolution, because we know that conservatives

0: date. We're not looking to change the policies. We're just looking how to communicate to them better.
1: Hey, man, appreciate your message very much. Bethany Miller, and thanks for your time today. Keep fighting the good fight. Bethany Miller joining us here on The Mike Gallagher Show. This November, I'm going to be taking a trip with Scott Jennings and a whole bunch of special guests to the Gulf of America. And, you know, I'm going to pull the curtain back a little bit. A lot of you said, yeah, Mike, but we love that Patriot Alaska cruise. The Patriots Alaska cruise that you did with Seb Gorka over the years. We did a couple of them. Well, we're bringing it back in 2027. If you have been dreaming of a cruise to Alaska, I hope you'll join my colleague and friend Larry O'Connor and me. We're going to be your hosts for the Patriots Alaska cruise in July of 2027. Now, we want to get ahead of this because I have a hunch this is going to go fast. 7 days sailing through the beautiful Inside Passage, the fjords, the glaciers, the majesty of Alaska. And if you've been on one of the other ones, this is a new ship we're doing. We're the Noordam from Holland America. And now's a perfect time to lock in your stateroom. You got to book through us to have access to all of our private events. So don't put this off. 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July 18th through the 25th, 2027. 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

0: Gallagher.
1: Wow. It's always weird when something's going on in my personal life as I'm doing the live show, because I never want to get distracted. I'm always focused on you and delivering this show, and I appreciate Bethany being on the program, but I just got word 5 seconds ago. My closing has finally been completed on the sale of my property, and I am official. Woo, finally. This was getting down to the wire because these buyers, oh my goodness, were they picky. They were sticklers, and it was driving me crazy. I mean, they freaked out over $100 discrepancy. I'm not kidding you. And I thought, oh my gosh, is this whole deal going to go sideways? You know, with real estate, anything can happen. And this buyer, I mean, he was like literally stressed out. I've never met them. I don't know. They're from out of state. But this couple was real worried about they found a $100 discrepancy. And it seemed like they were threatening to hold the signing, hold up the closing, over $100. I'm like, do they want small bills or one large hundred? I'll bring it over to them. Want me to fly to, you know, wherever they live? And, oh, gosh. But it came through. It's all over. I'm in my new place. I'm loving the new place. I'm appreciating my new fiscal chapter of my life, and life is good. So I thought I'd share a little personal good news with you. Because, look, I want to be happy when I'm 84. Maybe I'll be getting wheeled around, and maybe I'll be in the state that Mitch McConnell is in, but I don't think I'm going to be at my job. I'd like to enjoy whatever time I have left. But that's not the case with Senator Mitch McConnell. 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
6: With SRN News, I'm John Scott. Republicans leaving a closed-door meeting with Vice President J.D. Vance say that the Republican messaging going into the midterms will emphasize they inherited a mess when they won the presidency 2 years ago. House Speaker Mike Johnson.
7: We had a country on the brink of ruin. We had criminals and cartels had free reign over the border. You all remember that. Americans of all ages were dying from fentanyl overdoses. Great scourge upon the country. Inflation soared to over 9% under Joe Biden, a 40-year high. Our cities were awash with violent crime. Factories were closing and American jobs were moving overseas. And radical woke politics were invading classrooms from kindergarten to college campuses.
6: Saudi Arabia's crown prince reaching out to Egypt for support against Yemen's Houthi rebels. They have disrupted key avenues of commerce, contributing to a spike in the global cost of oil. This is SRN News.
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10: The midterms are almost here, and Republicans could be in deep trouble. Polls show Democrats leading in key races. Tonight, Rob Finnerty on Newsmax reveals the growing threat from the DSA and the radical left. With less than 60 days to go, Finnerty says it's time for the GOP to hit the panic button. The House may go, and control of the Senate is up for grabs. 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Americans are angry, and the progressive left wants total control of Congress. Tallarico, El Sayed, AOC, Bernie Sanders. Finnerty reveals President Trump's secret plan to fight back and what you can do to help him. Don't miss Finnerty tonight at 8 p.m. Eastern on Newsmax. 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

0: From the wild world of D.C. politics to America's culture clash, brace yourself for the reality check you've been waiting for. The one and only Mike Gallagher.
1: This is a day where Mike just gets the stuffing beat out of him. I'm ready. I'm prepared. I'm going to stupidly plunge myself into an issue that I should avoid. There's a Texas controversy, and look, Texas is in the hearts and minds of everybody right now with this hotly contested Senate race between Ken Paxton, the Attorney General, and this James Tallarico radical far-left Democrat candidate for the U.S. Senate seat, formerly held by Rhino and fake Republican John Cornyn. And he really was. I mean, he pretended to be pro-MAGA, and he was anything but. He told my podcast partner, Mark Davis, I'm all MAGA. I'm MAGA all the way. Now he's condemning MAGA, comparing J.D. Vance to Zohran Mamdani. I mean, Cornyn turned out to be pretty much exactly as, you know, people suspected he was. And he and other Republicans are now condemning a Republican candidate in Texas, Beau French, for posting what they call a racist picture. And essentially, and this guy's running for the railroad commissioner. Now, the Texas railroad commissioner is an important position because it involves oil and gas and mineral rights and all of that. And he's, Beau French is a conservative, and he didn't like a picture that he posted showing a bunch of essentially non-white students celebrating Texas's victory, their big comeback win over Ohio State University. French posted a picture of what looked like a bunch of, you know, brown-skinned college kids, and he said, "I heard UT graduation this year looked like this. I didn't believe it. The problem is now obviously far worse than anyone imagined." Well, cue the outrage machine. Karl Rove supposedly told a gathering of people, "I'm going to vote for the Democrat instead of Beau French for the first time in 30 years. Cornyn condemned Dan Crenshaw. Remember him? He's condemning him. Sort of all the usual Rhino suspects are beating the snot out of this guy. I talked to Mark about his interview with Beau French, and Beau French yesterday was simply making a point that we have a problem in America with things like the HB1 visa program and green card entrance and a lot of legal immigrants who are upsetting the apple cart. In other words, the problem is bigger than illegal immigration. It now just includes an entire crisis of mass migration. And, you know, Mark and I were talking about this on his show this morning. We're going to revisit it on the podcast today, and it may get really fiery because, again, I know I'm in the minority here. I had Tracy practically tackle me in the hallway. "I want to tell you why you're wrong on this." Because my simple point is, I thought we appreciated legal immigration in America. I thought we defended people who follow all the rules, dot all the I's, cross all the T's, wait as long as they have to wait, but immigrate to this country legally. I'm stupid enough and naive enough to believe that our focus has been on illegal immigrants. Men and women who swam across the Rio Grande, people who snuck into the country and are now taking up slots in the emergency room and the whole birthright citizenship crap. The millions and millions of people who have essentially stormed America illegally. I thought that was the focus. But according to Mark, oh, no, no, we got a problem with legal immigration, too. And it seems to me, and I'm fully prepared to take my licks here, you're going to get mad at me. I always remember, before I lay this out, one of my huge concerns in an election season. And that is, we got to win. We got to win the hearts and minds of independent voters. We've got to bring over some Democrats who realize what a crap show their party has become. We've got to continue to focus on the beastly way Democrats are behaving these days, supporting open borders, defending political violence and murder, hating the cops, anti-military, and all the other stuff that comes with being today's Democrats. We can't have any unforced errors. We need Republicans to win. So please give me a little bit of grace in understanding where I'm coming from, okay? But when did we go from focusing on the mass deportation of illegals to stopping immigration that is legal? I didn't like that picture that this guy posted, Beau French. I saw a bunch of college kids wildly celebrating UT beating Ohio State University. I didn't see brown kids or black kids or white kids or Asian kids. I saw a bunch of college students euphoric at the Longhorns come from behind win. Now, Beau French is pushing back, and he's defending his post. He said on Sunday, generations of Texans have invested billions of dollars into UT. Today, it is filled with foreign nationals and leftists who boo Ted Cruz. John Cornyn says we should accept decline. The voters I talk to want to return our institutions to serving the interests of citizens. Now, I can't not reveal what's in my heart. And what's in my heart is if we deal with the problem, and we have a massive problem of illegal immigrants in America, we deal with that problem, this country's going to be a lot better off. If we start targeting college kids who have followed all the rules, played by the book, and entered this country legally, if we start going after them, well, we may never win another election. I promise you, I am as opposed to the mass influx, the tidal wave of illegal immigrants as anybody else. I understand there's concerns about the HB1 visa program. But we've got a system that expects people to obey the rules, to assimilate, to follow all the guidelines, and immigrate to this country legally. I know I've said this a million times. Forgive me for repeating myself. I am the grandson of legal immigrants. Not the great-grandson, not the great-great-great-grandson. My parents' parents immigrated to this country legally. Now, I know it's a different generation. I know the country is different. But you know what we also didn't have when my grandparents came over on the ships from Ireland and Lithuania? We didn't have a tidal wave of illegal immigration either. We didn't have millions and millions of people who were here illegally. We do now. That's the problem we should be addressing, not a bunch of college kids enjoying a football game in Austin. Tell me I'm wrong, and I'm okay with, I'm fully prepared to get a lot of grief today. That's all right. I'm in that kind of a mood. Got a good day going. We got a lot of great things to tackle here on the Mike Gallagher Show in the Relief Factor Studios. Join us, 800-655-MIKE. 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

0: Gallagher.
1: Told you I was going to get in trouble. Look at Pam on line three. She's disgusted with me. Disgusted with me. My goodness. All right. So you know we got to start there. Pam, why are you disgusted with me?
2: Mike, you got my blood boiling. I can't take you anymore.
1: Uh-oh.
2: I mean, I listen to you every day for the whole time.
1: Thank you.
2: I do. But this whole thing about this is not an immigrant. These people maybe came here legally, but they're supposed to go home after they go to college. I came from Illinois, which is one of the worst run states in the country, okay? We can't even get our kids into our land grant college that we pay taxes for because of all the students, the foreign students that they take. So I moved to Ohio, which is not getting any better, okay?
1: I get it. You know,
2: the guy was a goof. The guy was a goof for saying that. Okay.
1: Yeah.
2: I agree.
1: But understand something. But I understand what you're saying. People are fed up with all of it. People are just tired of seeing cities in America that don't even resemble American cities anymore. You have to know that I totally understand your argument, and I don't want you to be mad at me. I mean, we do sort of disagree here, because what happened to the argument we always kept presenting when Trump got elected? And he said, I'm going to focus on a mass deportation of illegal immigrants. The focus was always on people who broke the law to come into this country illegally. Don't you think we risk losing the midterm election and future elections if suddenly now we move the goalposts and we say, well, it's not just illegal immigrants, but we even want to go after legal immigrants. We want to go after people who followed the rules. You understand my argument?
2: I see your argument, but that's not the right argument. The argument is when their visa is up, they're supposed to go home back to their own country. They are not.
1: Well, but they are. But wait a minute. But wait a minute. That's not what I'm saying. Of course, if you're here on an expired visa, you should be deported. That's somebody who's illegal. Of those kids that Beau French was complaining about at the football game, how many of them were here on a valid, unexpired visa? I mean, what's the problem?
2: Probably most of them were here validly, but do they go home when they get out of college? And how did they get into that university? Like I said, we can't even get our own kids to a land grant college.
1: Oh, I know.
2: In Illinois.
1: I know. And we're giving college tuition benefits. We're giving breaks and discounts to illegals ahead of kids who are here illegally. I know. I get it. But again, you just admitted what you and I are on the same page. Look, when you're here on an expired visa, you gotta be deported. We gotta kick you out. I'm not disagreeing with that. I'm just worried about all of a sudden we're saying, well, we got too many legal immigrants here already. I mean, are we really gonna go down that road?
2: Well, I don't know if we should go down that road right now, but I think we should look at the whole program of how many students we let in every year.
1: Sure. I get it. Pam, don't be disgusted with me. Don't be mad at me. Maybe I hear you loud and clear.
2: Maybe I'll give you another chance tomorrow.
1: I hope so. I hope you do, because if you don't, I'm going to be devastated. If you're not back tomorrow, Pam, I don't know what I'll do. Great to talk to you. 25 past the hour. Here's a text from Olympia, Washington. Mike, you're wrong on this. What the fellow running for office is pointing out is that for every Eastern Indian who is admitted to the University of Texas on a student visa, a Texan or an American in general is not admitted. It's not rocket science. And I get it. I totally understand that argument. So is our position going to be you're not allowed to come to this country from India or some South Asian country or anywhere else in the world because we only want to make sure that there's room for American citizens? Again, We've never talked this way before, and I think it's just the frustration that people feel. People have had it with the abuses of the HB1 visa system. People have had it, and I don't get me wrong. I'm totally in agreement with Pam. You overstay your visa, gone. You break the law, out. But as she admitted, most of those kids cheering at the UT Ohio State game that Bo French complained about, they didn't. They're not overstaying their visa. They're probably here legally. So you know, let's take a big deep breath here, and be a little rational and pragmatic. And the other thing, remember, we could win the battle and lose the war. You know when the war is? November the 3rd. We lose this midterm election, this conversation will be moot because we're going to have a tidal wave of illegal immigrants here anyway. 800-655-MIKE. 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
3: SRN News, I'm John Scott. Republicans leaving a closed-door meeting with Vice President J.D. Vance say that the Republican messaging going into the midterms will emphasize they inherited a mess when they won the presidency 2 years ago. House Speaker Mike Johnson.
4: We had a country on the brink of ruin. We had criminals and cartels had free reign over the border. You all remember that. Americans of all ages were dying from fentanyl overdoses. Great scourge upon the country. Inflation soared to over 9% under Joe Biden, a 40-year high. Our cities were awash with violent crime. Factories were closing and American jobs were moving overseas. And radical woke politics were invading classrooms from kindergarten to college campuses.
3: Saudi Arabia's crown prince reaching out to Egypt for support against Yemen's Houthi rebels. They have disrupted key avenues of commerce, contributing to a spike in the global cost of oil. This is SRN News.
5: Foundations of Freedom, a look at America's founding principles and the leaders who shaped our nation.
6: Ronald Reagan understood that freedom sometimes requires more than quiet diplomacy. It requires moral clarity. On June 12, 1987, standing before the Brandenburg Gate in a divided Berlin, Reagan issued a direct challenge to Soviet leader Mikhail Gorbachev. Mr. Gorbachev, tear down this wall. The Berlin Wall was more than concrete and barbed wire. It represented a system that restricted movement, divided families, and denied millions the freedoms Americans often take for granted. Reagan refused to treat that division as permanent. He understood that free nations must be willing to identify the difference between liberty and oppression, and have the courage to say so. 2 years later, the Berlin Wall fell. Freedom survives when people refuse to accept tyranny as inevitable. So when freedom is challenged today, will we have the courage to defend it with the same clarity?
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1: All right, I got a couple of callers on hold who may come a little bit to my rescue. We'll see. I mean, Mike in Virginia thinks that the HB1 program needs reform, but we have to have it. Thomas came here on a student visa, so we're going to see. We're going to hear from that. I don't know whether they're going to. I don't know whether they're going to protect and defend me or not. What I do know is that there's a great service called Chapter. If you think your Medicare plan is fine, think again. You might be in the wrong plan, paying more money than you have to, and that doesn't have to be the case. Chapter is a godsend. When I was getting close to Medicare age, I started getting all these crazy emails, letters, phone calls from brokers trying to direct me to one particular program after. 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Chapter has access to every single health care plan available. 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It's an easy number to call. 25 Medicare. Chapter, my personal Medicare advisor. They can be yours too. And again, totally free. Don't pay one penny more for your health care coverage than you need to. If you're approaching Medicare age, if you're over 65 and you're on Medicare, what is it going to hurt to make that call? 25 Medicare for Chapter today. All right, Thomas in South Carolina. Thomas, is it true you came here on a student visa?
2: Yes, Mike. 2001, I was an exchange student from the Netherlands going to University of North Alabama. And I came in on a student visa. And I do agree with Pam. There's a lot of student visa students that stay past their visa allowment. But the reason why university is doing it, they're making triple the money. They're getting three times as much money from these four.
1: Hello, from the what? Thomas.
2: You're making three times the money.
1: Go back. You got cut off there for some reason. Repeat what you said about the money they're making. That's okay. Go ahead.
2: They're making triple the money. They're making triple the money from foreign exchange students than they make from just the U.S. citizens.
1: So walk me through that. What does that mean again? How are they making triple the money from foreign students who immigrated here?
2: Because you pay double tuition. You have to live in the dorms that the university owns, and they make the money there. You have to participate to the food program that the money goes to the university as well. So there's a lot of money made there.
1: So what's the answer, do you think, as somebody who went through the system yourself? What do you think the solution is?
2: Well, I agree that there should be a limit, maybe a cap, I would say.
1: Sure.
2: And there should be stricter rules for people that stay too long. Like, later on, I became an H-1B immigrant to the U.S.
1: Right.
2: And later on, I became a green card holder. Now I'm a U.S. citizen for over 11 years.
1: And see, I have to tell you something.
2: The legal way.
1: You did everything right. That's what I mean. Yeah. I mean, somebody like you, I worry if there are people on my side of the ideological and political spectrum who don't think you should be here either. I mean, they could make the argument that you came here from another country and you took an opportunity away from an American kid.
2: Actually, I create jobs, so that's.
1: I know
2: that's
1: you do. I know
2: not
1: you do. That's my point. I mean, look at your story, and I'm afraid your story is getting lost in all of. Look, I don't doubt that there needs to be reform, and we got to get the HB1 visa program under control. But I know that the demographics of America are changing, and a lot of people aren't happy with that. That's what Tracy was saying when she was squawking at me earlier today. You know, that things are different now, and people are fed up and frustrated and angry. I am too. I get it. I totally get it. Here's a text from Chicago. The demographics of the state of Texas are changing, as is the case around the country. Blacks and whites are minorities now. American culture has changed. Texas doesn't look like America anymore. I'm in Illinois. Our local high school lists all the graduate names, 90% Hispanic. We are losing our culture. Another text from South Carolina. By the way, I keep saying H1B, I guess. Is it H1B, Tracy, or HB1? I always get it. I get those letters mixed up. Hi, Mike. H1B visas steal American jobs, suppress wages. The H1Bs are underqualified and kill morale. Moreover, they carry in all their extended families. America doesn't need exchange students who steal. The caller you just had should not be on your show. So Thomas, who came into this country from another country, who was on an H-1B visa, a student visa, is now a jobs creator, obviously doing something right. And, he was shocked at my line of question. Did you notice how he was hesitant when I said, well, what's the solution? Because for him, he is the solution. Mike's in Virginia. Hey, Mike, welcome to the Mike Gallagher Show. Thanks for your patience. How you doing?
3: Hey, Mike. Good morning. I'm in Greenville, South Carolina today.
1: I got you.
3: We kept our Virginia number.
1: Yes, sir.
3: I have seen H-1B visas being successful. I've seen them be failures. I also happen to have a guy who was working for me back during the Bush administration. And he was in on the wrong type of visa. He came on a T-1 visa, which is a temporary worker visa.
1: Right.
3: He should have come on an H-1B. The challenge with an H-1B is you are supposed to be bringing in a talent that we need in a region of the United States that we don't have.
1: Right.
3: That's the theory of H-1Bs. And if you come in on an H-1B, it can lead to a green card. You typically can bring your family with you. I have a lady that lives across the street from here in Greenville. She's here on, she's got her green card, but her children don't automatically get green cards. So as they graduate from college, they have to go back and reapply. So they were allowed into the country. They have been students here under temporary visas because their parents are here.
1: Sure.
3: But then they don't automatically get green cards. So they have to prove worth of employment, et cetera, in order to get.
1: Could you, Mike, hear the story? Could you hear the caller before you, Thomas, the guy who was here on a student visa?
3: Yeah, absolutely.
1: Is that a good story or a bad story in your view?
3: I think it's a good story. And I can give you another story because when I had the trouble with a Canadian who was in the wrong kind of visa, I happened to talk to a visa lawyer. We were trying to figure out how to solve the problem. I didn't want to lose this employee. We basically had to lose him. He was here on the wrong basis.
1: Wrong kind of, yeah.
3: But back during the Bush administration, South Dakota, there was a company that was importing Indians here who did not have the skills that were necessary. But the way the process works is if you advertise for people with a particular skill that's not available in that region, you advertise and you can't hire locally, you can hire through an H-1B visa, then they get the green cards. So there are companies in India bringing people in.
1: I'm up against a break here. Mike, I appreciate your perspective so very much. And look, it's a tough issue. And forgive me, I don't want you to be mad at me or disgusted with me. I just always thought we should absolutely advocate for people who follow the rules. Maybe the rules are changing. 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
1: It wasn't a good look. I'm going to admit it. I'm going to admit it's not my favorite thing. I don't like it. I don't like giving independents more reason to be repelled by the Republican message. But on the other hand, all right, it's an inappropriate meme. It was a stupid thing to say. I don't know if he's going to even think about taking it down or apologizing for it.
17: Nor should he.
1: Well, what did he tell you about it yesterday?
17: He said it's not any, none of this is about race. It's about taking a look at the University of Texas student body and saying, whoa, we might be allowing way too many foreigners in here. It's taking a look at American workplaces and saying, whoa,

0: If the reason is, I mean, I'm hearing you say it's not about race, and his explanation 100%. Really makes it all about race.
1: 100%.
0: Because it's because he wants a bunch of white kids in that picture is what the argument is.
1: How about a black American kid? How about a Japanese kid who's lived here forever? This has absolutely nothing about race.
0: So Indian kids who have come to this country. So Indian kids who come to this country to legitimately mm-hmm. pursue a degree mm-hmm. at the University of Texas shouldn't mm-hmm. be here, but a black or white kid, American kid should.
1: Mark, there should be preference for American kids. We are allowing way too many spaces to be taken over by kids who are from foreign countries.
0: Mark,
1: that is the assertion,
0: Mark.
1: And that doesn't bother me one
0: Well, it
1: bit.
0: Bothers me a lot. I mean,
1: why does it?
0: Why can't an Indian kid have a legitimate path to come here to the United States?
1: Sure. How many are you going to have?
0: How many you want to restrict? You want to restrict Indian kids from coming to the United States?
1: Any number is going to be arbitrary. You want to restrict immigration? I do. I want to restrict immigration.
0: I want to kick out illegal immigrants. Guess what? That doesn't apply to what you're saying. That has nothing to do with what you're saying.
1: But have you ever said, and I don't know you have, that maybe we're allowing too many people in legally and that maybe there are American places?
0: I have never said that, and I don't really think that.
1: I'll say it every day.
0: Well, I don't think that.
1: I think we have way the heck too much legal immigration.
0: Well, way too much. I strongly disagree with that because I think legal immigration. Listen, I don't know about your grandparents, but I'm the product of legal immigration. My grandparents came over here, and you're spitting in their face. You're telling me, we've got too much legal immigration. You're playing into that narrative, that baloney. Okay, Ann Coulter Light. I mean, give me a break here. We ought to focus. We got enough problem with illegal immigrants. How about we deal with the illegal immigration?
1: Oh, well, I'm going to get greedy. I want to solve both problems.
0: Good luck with that.
1: And what I hope you'll refrain from doing is taking a look at something that you may disagree with on policy, and thus presuming, as the leftist media would and has, that it must be racism. I mean, you did it 3 minutes ago and said, well, he must want all the kids to be white.
0: No, I said that. I said that's what the argument is. I'm not sure that that's what he said. And I've seen the guy's record, and I kind of like the guy. I just think it was a mistake to post it the way he did. And again, it's a self-inflicted wound because he needs to win in Texas. Republicans need to win in Texas. This could reflect on Paxton. This could reflect on Abbott.
1: This is forgotten in a week. However, I do want to throw some cred to your point about optics. If you want to make the point that you and I have thoughtfully discussed for these last 4 or 5 minutes, is it the most helpful thing in the world to make your chosen visual celebrating kids after the UT went over Ohio State and a part of the student section that just happens to be a bunch of Indian kids? It's the definition of assimilation. Those are the kind of ones we want, so to speak.
0: That's my point. But that goes back to the core point that we began a few minutes ago. And I want to go back to this, Mark, because it's important, because I'm actually surprised at your position. Mm-hmm. Because that is an Ann Coulter position. Oh, we got too many legal immigrants here as well as too many illegal immigrants.
1: I think we do.
0: We should celebrate legal immigrants, Mark, not condemn them.
1: But how many do you want to have? Every single living person with a soul and a breath? Everybody. American culture will be lost. Have you been to Plano? Have you been to Frisco? I mean, if you're kind of walking around Washington Square Park, it's a given that there's going to be a little UN absolutely everywhere. But in Texas, must we have that everywhere?
0: Well, when you say everywhere and everybody, you make it sound as if there's not going to be any white or black people left. I mean, for crying out loud, why you just said it. So it could be everybody, or are we going to just have Indian kids? I mean, you sound a little peculiar. This is such, and I guess I get that it's a popular argument with our base. Oh, let's just stop everybody from coming in here. I thought, you know, you're moving the goalposts, because I thought we said we want to hold immigration to people who play by the rules, who follow the rules, who do it the right way, who do it by the book. And here you are saying, yeah, but there's too many of them. There's too many of them.
1: And even within that definition that you so aptly put, the people who play by the rules come in and want to assimilate. Absolutely. Right. But even with that honorable sliver, I'm going to draw a certain limit on how many we welcome in, and we may be welcoming in too damn many.
0: Well, what would the limit be?
1: I don't know. I'll let people figure that out.
0: You ought to figure it out. If you're making the argument, then you ought to be the one that does that. 30%, 50%, 90%?
1: Of what?
0: I mean, of the people, of the legal immigrants that are coming in here.

0: many do you want to stop?
1: Would I reduce it by half in a heartbeat?
0: And then, so what do you tell? So what are the you tell to the half that you've denied?
1: Yep.
0: That our argument has always been: play by the rules, pay your dues, get the lawyers, do everything you got to do to try to get into this country legally.
1: And we'll take all of you without. Let me turn the question back on you. No limits, absolutely no limit, Emma Lazarus.
0: No limit. I don't know how you limit it.
1: You establish limits.
0: I expect that there's parameters. I think there's an expectation to assimilate. I love the Teddy Roosevelt speech about assimilation and expecting immigrants. I don't mind putting some more guidelines up or parameters. But
1: what's
0: to sit around and just say there's too many...
1: What's a guideline? What's a guideline and a parameter? Isn't that a limit?
0: A limit like assimilation, rules that have to apply to that legal immigration
1: status. But if you're willing to assimilate, we'll take every single living soul from the second most populous country in the world. Sure.
0: Well, you make it sound like there's trillions of people. It's not. I mean, there's a whole bunch of productive legal immigrants who are making this country better.
1: And you're
0: spitting in them. You're saying, no,
1: not
0: I don't want
1: all.
0: Them here. Too
1: not
0: many of
1: all.
0: You. Too
1: there
0: many
1: are
0: damn
1: indeed.
0: Immigrants.
1: We are going to finish that sentence. I sound like who?
0: You sound like the old man in the yard who doesn't like the kids playing wiffle ball out on the street. We got too many immigrants in this country.
1: You, right. And you sound like Tallarico, so boom.
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0: That's a wrap for a Tuesday. As always, great job to the team. Eric, Yasmin, Alex, Tracy, Roger, Robert, Joey, thank you for being a part. Let's do it again tomorrow. Have a great day. Be safe. Keep fighting the good fight. I'm Mike Gallagher. God bless America.

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7: With SRN News, I'm John Scott. The Federal Reserve widely expected to lift its short-term interest rate Wednesday for the first time in 3 years to fight stubbornly high inflation, a move that could put the central bank at odds with President Trump's support for a cut. More from correspondent Bernie Bennett.
8: While President Donald Trump has consistently advocated for lower interest rates to keep American enterprise competitive globally and ease borrowing costs for working families, the Fed's insistence on tightening policy risks dampening momentum. Higher benchmark rates translate into elevated costs for mortgages, auto loans, and credit cards, placing unnecessary strain on household budgets already affected by broader inflationary pressures. Pro-growth policies such as deregulation, domestic energy production, and tax incentives address supply-side issues far more effectively than artificial rate hikes that suppress economic activity. Bernie Bennett, Washington.
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0: 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It's That Kevin Show, thatkevinshow.com. It came and went last weekend, and I felt like it came and went far too quickly. The entire understanding of what happened on 9/11 25 years ago, as we were experiencing the, if you were thinking about in the days now, the aftermath, we would still be on that pile of rubble in the World Trade for another 7.5 months from where we are right now, until that place was cleared out. And that was a miraculous, hugely miraculously fast clearing of the debris from the crime scene, from the tragedy. But we are just a few days past the 25th, and now I have some questions about where we are with national security, and I'm really glad to have Steve Bucci joining me. On 9/11, he was in the Pentagon, and he was the military assistant to the Secretary of Defense, Donald Rumsfeld. You may remember that name from that day. Really, Secretary Rumsfeld was one of the chief architects of how to go get bin Laden after we were done with the attacks, and immediately began putting us on a different footing. But Steve, it's good to have you. Thank you for being here.
1: It's my pleasure. Thank you for having me on the show.
0: You're now part of the Heritage Foundation, and I'm guessing your responsibilities involve commenting on where we are from a national security standpoint. 25 years later, I would have never thought that New York City would have voted in a terrorist sympathetic mayor as we have. I'm very concerned about where we are on a lot of different levels as it relates to terrorism. I rewatched all of the footage, but also a lot of the films and the documentaries and other things surrounding 9/11 last week. Talk to us about, from your perspective, having been in the Pentagon that day, where you think we're at.
1: Well, first, I'd say, just as a memory, I, as a special forces officer, because that was my specialty in the Army as a Green Beret, I didn't ever expect to go to war wearing my polyester dress pants and my patent leather parade shoes. I thought I was going to wear all my cool guy, you know, Green Beret kit. And suddenly I'm doing it right there on the, in the Pentagon and around it on the grounds. That was kind of a shock. And I thought, you know, the world's never going to be the same. And it isn't. But Americans just have an unbelievably short memory, which in some cases is good. You know, post-World War II, it was good that we could get over that. We could turn Germany and Japan into allies and friends as opposed to, you know, bitter enemies. But these guys, it's different. We would have hoped to do that. We could have helped rebuild those countries that were involved, but instead we're still at arms with these guys. And interestingly, they're now, as you mentioned, they're running for Senate. They're mayor of New York, for goodness sake, the place where two of the attacks occurred and, you know, thousands of people died. But there's a guy who thinks that was no big deal in charge of the whole city.
0: Yeah.
1: And there's schools telling people, don't teach that this was a terrorist attack. Just say, you know, a bad thing happened that day or something ridiculous like that. That's concerning.
0: Yeah.
1: Because when you
0: hugely
1: don't remember things and the reason for them, you draw bad conclusions.
0: These guys, we can't reason with them. They're immune to Western logic.
1: Yeah. And that's the key thing. This is not, it's not that they're pathologically crazy, though I think some of the people they enlist to do some of the suicide things, it's kind of tough not to put them in that category. But the leaders of the Iranian regime, in their minds, are brutally rational, but their rational thoughts are based on the idea that theologically they are required to do what they're doing. They are following God to, they hope and pray, the kicking off their equivalent of the apocalypse.
0: Yeah.
1: In their theology. Now, they're not even a majority thought in the Muslim world or even in the Shia world. The 12 are Shias that are the predominant sect that runs Iran. Other Shias think they're a little loony. And the Sunnis, definitely, they think they're apostates. Of course, the Shia think the same thing about the Sunnis. So this is not a majority view, but they're in charge of a country that wanted nuclear weapons, that has a lot of conventional weapons. Now, we've gotten rid of some of those, but there's still some available. But this idea that understanding when you're beaten and then, you know, backing off, and even if you're going to come back again another day, that's very common in the Muslim world. Okay, we got beat today. We'll even go on your side for a little while, but we're still going to hate you. But these guys refuse to admit that they've been beaten. Yeah. And even though their people are dying, their own adherents are dying, it's not just other members of the country, they refuse to give up because they are on a holy mission in their minds. That's difficult for a businessman and a guy who has made his name making a deal to address. He's doing it, I think, getting Scott Bessent and the Treasury Department in a much bigger role than even what we used in the global war on terror, which yeah. the Treasury Department were big players there too. But right now, that economic stranglehold and blockade that we've got is far more effective against them than even the military part of it. We've kind of reversed the military element of power and the economic element of power. And because if they don't have any money to spend on it, they can't do it. So that's a big help. Now, unfortunately, that operates more slowly than a kinetic response might do. But it may be the only way to convince these guys to back off and change what they're doing.
0: Well, let me ask you the question that my 16-year-old asked me. He came to me earlier this week and said, "Dad, how do we win in Iran?" And I said, "It's a tough understanding." I said, "The president doesn't want to see civilian casualties. He doesn't want to put American boots on the ground. But there's almost no solution to ultimate hitting of our goals with Iran, keeping them from a nuclear weapon, and so forth, that doesn't involve some civilian casualties in the process, partly because the IRGC compromises so many people, and you've got so many people that kind of hedge both sides to kind of survive. What, as a former special ops officer, what do you see is, I mean, ultimately, maybe the people rise up and take the IRGC down. I don't see that happening, especially if they're unarmed.
1: Yeah, I think that is the key, is the people do need to rise up and get rid of these folks. There's 85 million people in Iran. There's only about 1.5 million to 2 million that are really true supporters of this regime. Everybody else hates them. So the people are there, but they don't have the means. And this is a classic circumstance where you would deploy special operators, not just Green Berets, but some of our cousins in the other services and even in the intel community, to enable those civilians, the opposition forces, to have a shot at getting rid of this government. That's still very risky. That does put Americans on the ground, but it's not like, you know, your average enlistee that's going over
0: right,
1: there.
0: Right, right.
1: They're professionals. They're mostly older and more experienced. But it's at some point that may be what we have to do to really see these guys removed from power. And, you know, the president, besides just saving lives, doesn't really want to destroy the oil infrastructure right there, because that's what's going to allow the Iranian people to rebuild their country in a better form than it's in right now. And it's not because we want the oil, though the president keeps making, you know, what he thinks are clever quips about that. And I'm not sure it's always helpful, but it's, we want that oil infrastructure to be available. So going in and just hammering that, I'm not sure that's what we want to do. We might have to do some selective targeting that way, but not go, you know, we could destroy all of it. I'm not sure that's going to win the day. I really think the economic embargo and possibly the use of special operators and probably some more help from the Israelis, who have mutual interests here, to see this regime removed.
0: Well, I don't doubt
1: where we have to go.
0: I don't doubt that there's probably more than 10,000 Mossad guys on the ground in Iran already. If we were able to coordinate, they're pretty deft at figuring out where people are and who's yep. exactly where. But it's gonna require more patience than certainly an election cycle, and we're gonna have to see what happens. Steve Bucci, thank you for being with us. Appreciate your perspective.
1: Thank you for having me. I really appreciate it.
0: You got it. It's That Kevin Show. Kevin McCullough coming right back from Times Square. Don't go away.
2: 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The Answer.
3: The Answer. Breaking news.
4: 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OCDA Todd Spitzer tells KTLA he's trying to think outside the box.
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4: 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Larry Marino in the Answer Newsroom.
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0: us in, and then we lay down suppressive fire and help the ground forces who are in those firefights.
1: We just passed the 25th commemoration. What are your thoughts about that?
0: So I have to say that I agree with what you said in the opening. 9/11 happened. We have to remember to ensure that we are aware of our threats and our enemies and what they want to do to us.
1: Yeah.
0: And so, you know, we don't want to set up this younger generation for failure in terms of what protecting our nation from our enemies needs to look like. And in order to do that, we need to ensure that they have the education and awareness of what happened, that this is what they will do to us. This is what the enemy wants to do to us, including to this day. So it's very important for that awareness and education to happen with the younger generation. I volunteered for a trip to Shanksville, Pennsylvania, years ago, with a high school class. And it was just so wild to me because, you know, they were, they had no memory of 9/11 and, or the ones, it was just the disconnect wasn't there. And so, like, for us who you know, watched it unfold in real time, going to those places is just unreal and absolutely devastating. But we have to remember that this younger generation doesn't
1: have
0: that.
1: We're going to have to help them understand.
0: So it's up to us to help them remember.
1: Yeah. Amber Smith with the America First Policy Institute and new author. The name of the book again is?
0: My first book is called Danger Close. It's a memoir about Iraq and Afghanistan. My second book is Unfit to Fight.
1: Okay. Look for both of those. Amber, we're going to have you back. Thank you for being with us.
0: Thank you.
1: Kevin McCullough coming back from Times Square.
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1: Hi, Kevin McCullough. 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
6: I'm the threat that's already inside the house. 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And as long as your guns aren't stored securely, I'll be there.

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4: SRN News, I'm John Scott. An NBC News helicopter and Telemundo 52 crashed at Chatsworth near Los Angeles, killed at least three people. NBC 4 Los Angeles anchor Colleen Williams identifying two people who were killed as reporter Ileana Moreno and pilot George Marciniu. That helicopter was covering an earlier fatal bus accident. NATO jets downing a drone.
5: Lithuania's National Crisis Management Center says the drone was downed around 60 miles west of the country's capital Vilnius and near the Kaunas Reservoir. The incursion follows a speech by NATO Secretary General Mark Rutte on Monday, where he said that strikes close to NATO territory showed Russian President Vladimir Putin's desperation and also his desire to sow fear and terror.
4: That's correspondent Charles de la Desma reporting. This is SRN News.
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6: More homes in Dana Point are in danger due to high tides and coastal erosion brought on by the remnants of Hurricane Marie. 10 oceanfront homes have been red tagged and another 7 yellow tagged in the Capistrano Bay area. A local emergency has been declared along Beach Road. Some homes are complete losses with demolitions taking place. Larry Marino on The Answer with breaking news and talk you can trust.
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14: Are you ready?
15: Yeah.
14: Okay, let's do it.
16: Bill Martinez Live.
2: a program about current events, our culture, our values, our politics, and our future. And now, Bill Martinez.
14: Hey, good morning to you. Welcome. Glad you could join us. Bill Martinez here. And we have Marlee Hornick joining us. I've been trying to get a hold of her for quite a while. She is very highly in demand, so we're very fortunate to have her. The founder and CEO of RealAmerica.Vote. It's a 501c3 nonprofit dedicated to ensuring accurate, legally compliant, and auditable U.S. elections. What a novel idea, Marlee.
15: Yeah, exactly.
14: I mean, we
15: would actually know that we chose our representatives, and we wouldn't just have to trust the election administrators to, you know, oh, believe me, this is really who won. Just take our word for it.
14: Right, exactly. So I guess that idea that the consent of the governed that's in our Constitution, you know, we'll just throw that aside too, right?
15: Yeah, you know, there's a lot of throwing aside right now, and it's not working for people.
14: Well, you know, the good news in all this, Marlee, and I know it's taken a long time. I mean, it seems like this has been going on forever. In fact, we've been reporting on this for quite a while, and the thing was a little disturbing, actually a lot disturbing, when we started looking at all these discrepancies are going on. You know, the Democrats came out and admitted, they said, well, if the truth be known, you know, JFK, we did a little shenanigans to get him elected. I'm going, wait a minute. We have been dealing with this for decades, and it's just... I don't know. It's just acceptable.
15: Right. Well, I think it's not acceptable anymore. And, you know, there was a time when the parties weren't so strongly divided in terms of what their agendas were for the American people and our country, our economy, and all of these issues. But at this point, you know, there's no leeway really in terms of election outcome. And both sides are incredibly vested, both the parties and the people, in these outcomes. And so it's more important than ever that we have absolutely impeccable results. And like you said, there's so many discrepancies. We've known about this for years. We've been watching it for years. You know, one of my favorite podcasters says, I know 2020 was stolen because I'm not stupid. Right.
14: Very well said. That's the bottom line. I mean, let's not make it complicated, right?
15: Exactly.
14: Right.
15: So the work that RealAmerica.Vote is doing right now, though, is pretty unique, because what I've been doing personally as a CEO is meeting for over a year and a half with U.S. attorneys in the Northern District of New York. And we've been working through, you know, the many discrepancies we had uncovered in New York and how it lines up in terms of prosecution. Where does the rubber meet the road here in terms of holding election officials accountable? What constitutes evidence of criminal election misconduct? And so we think we've stumbled onto the solution, and we've run numerous pilot studies, and now I've handed to U.S. Attorney John Sarcone in Albany a study that we did on the Mamdani election. Mm-hmm. So the second sentence of the Constitution says the people choose the members of Congress and the representatives, and the states qualify the voters according to state law. So we just asked the question, and we asked the question of the official election returns provided by the New York City and New York State Boards of Elections. Did they qualify the voters? We took giant samples of voters who voted, and we used private investigators. We used synthetic identity fraud prevention tools to ascertain the actual identity of the individuals. No, we don't look at the ID. Like, I don't care. We're not looking people up. We're trying to figure out if they exist. Right. What we found, Bill, was extraordinary. 7% of the voters in that election did not exist. 6% of the voters had fake social security numbers that were not issued by SSA. And 10% of the voters did not live anywhere in the New York City boundary from January of 2025 through June of 2026. So these were unqualified.
14: So you're talking roughly a third of the voters?
15: About a quarter. Yep, just under a quarter. Yep.
14: Oh, just under a quarter. Okay, my math is off. I'm sorry. Okay, so
15: 1 in 4.
14: That's incredible.
15: Yep. So that is felony election misconduct by the New York City and New York State Boards of Elections. You know, you miss a couple here and there.
14: Yeah, what makes it a felony, Marley? Because, you know, you get people like Eric Holder and Barack Obama and others say, well, it's just a couple. It's inconsequential. Well, Eric Holder even went so far to say that election fraud did not exist whatsoever. So he really went over the top. But yet somehow these numbers are, you know, they come up with some sort of acceptable number. You know, what makes it a felony? Is it because it's 25%? Is it because it's 5%? Or is it just a felony because it is?
15: Well, it starts out as a felony because it is. Then you have to deal with the arguments that are always in the courts, which is, you know, did it actually affect the outcome? Mm-hmm. Well, we only studied a million of the voters in that election. So there's 1.2 million more voters we didn't even examine. We didn't look at them. And we already exceeded the margin of victory of Zoran Mamdani over Andrew Cuomo in that election in terms of fraud. And this is, again, you know, the president had that incredible presentation in July about penetration of election systems. I agree with everything he said. I don't doubt any of it. And I have, you know, evidence I've presented to three-letter agencies about penetration. But, you know, the issue comes down to what can we prove right now? So right. I don't know how these voters voted. I don't know how they got in the system. I don't know if it was China. I don't know if it was George Soros. I don't know if it was, you know, Joe Smith. I don't know. But when you think about the system, the election officials are the control agents on the process. They are required constitutionally to make sure that, like I said, the people choose and only those who are qualified under state law are part of that group that chooses. So mm-hmm. New York completely failed. And this is their Supreme Court precedent. Actually, it's amazing. Certification of a false tally has been a federal crime since the 1860s. And election officials have gone to federal prison, upheld by the Supreme Court in multiple instances for this crime. The last time the Department of Justice prosecuted someone under this principle was May of 2020, just before the end of election fraud, right?
14: Right, right. Yeah, go figure, right?
15: You know, exactly.
14: Well, that's interesting that here it is. I mean, there's been a track record, but obviously the outcome is worth the risk for them, right?
15: Absolutely. And there's no accountability at this point. That's why our focus is on transparency and auditability and accuracy, because there is no consequence at this point. The election officials don't have to control or protect the system because no one can fix the problem. And it doesn't matter. Again, it's probably China, Iran, Russia, Joe Smith, George Soros, and 10 other people all cheating. Mm-hmm. I don't even know. It doesn't matter because the people who are standing guard at the gate are sleeping on the watch and they're criminally accountable for that. And there's so much precedent. So, you know, that's the Mamdani thing. You know, right now, RealAmerica.vote actually is doing the exact same study. We are just beginning our process, and we definitely need people's help and support to get this done really quickly because we have the returns from the Spencer Pratt mayoral primary, and in we LA. Are running the same thing mm-hmm. in LA. Mm-hmm. This is incredible because this is the first time we've been able to get this data before the complete election is resolved, right? So we have until November to finish this study and make sure that everyone on planet Earth knows what really happened in LA. We've run pilot studies in California, and it's worse than the Mamdani election. So we know we're going to find the fraud.
14: Right, exactly. Well, we've got to go to a quick break. We've got more from Marley on the other side. Stay with us, ladies and gentlemen.
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14: We're back with you, Molly Hornick, founder and CEO of RealAmerica.Vote, and we're talking about your next project dealing in Los Angeles. Of course, this has been stinking for high heaven for a number of months here. Marley, can you move fast enough before November to be able to find some sort of resolution on the Spencer Pratt vote?
15: What we're going to be able to definitely do, we're going to definitely be able to run a big sample in that election. We're going to be able to bring those returns and those results to Bill Assayley, who is the U.S. Attorney for the Central District of California. Mm-hmm. We're going to be able to meet with him. I've met with him twice before. We'll meet with him again and walk through the statutes and all of the information that he needs to understand why what we're bringing him matters. And his friend, John Sarcone, the U.S. Attorney from Albany, will be there to help also. So we are going to try to make this miracle happen before the election. Now, ballots start getting mailed out in 3 weeks. So the timing is incredibly tight. But we see these battles all over the country, these last minute battles, right? The Supreme Court just ruled in Missouri that they're going to hold on the new map. They're going to force Missouri to use the old map. So, you know, the Republicans lost a seat. There's a new injunction and then another, you know, more and more injunctions in the mail-in ballot cases. It looks like that may not fly, but there is so much litigation right now and there's no reason we can't do one more. I mean, otherwise think about living in LA right now.
14: Oh,
15: and,
14: yeah, of course.
15: And you have the choice between a disaster and a disaster on the ballot. That's it. And those are your only choices and you're supposed to accept that. Because they didn't want Spencer Pratt making those videos for 6 months
14: right, exactly.
15: ahead of the midterm and getting 10 and 20 and maybe who knows, 100 million views on those videos
14: right.
15: showing American citizens what the Democrat Party is about right now.
14: Marley, is there a movement amongst attorney generals, particularly in these blue states, where they want to be genuine and do something on behalf of the American people to make sure that their vote counts? Are they starting to move in that direction or are they still resistant and ideologically fixed?
15: Yeah, they're totally resistant and ideologically fixed. In fact, speaking from a constitutional perspective, they have been violating law left and right, violating rights, actually, violating constitutional rights left and right. And there's two major ways that they've been doing this, particularly in blue states. First of all, the DOJ has been trying to get the voter roll databases from these states with the social security numbers and driver's license numbers of the voters intact. And the states have been claiming that the elections clause gives them the right to withhold a federal document from the federal government. And additionally, I'm sure you realize why Madison and so many of the founders argued so vehemently to have two governments. They have a dual kind of citizenship so that if one government screws you, you can go to the other one for help. And they are completely abandoning that principle and saying, no, the federal government, the Department of Justice, has no right to vindicate the voting rights of American citizens. That's a state job, which is insane. That means that the states can literally, and this, you know, let's think about this for just a second. Go back to the Mamdani study. 7% of the voters that were certified in that election do not exist. We know this is happening. It's not just the mayoral election. It's happening in statewide elections. Mm-hmm. New York State is apportioning congressional representation to people who do not exist. This is not an oopsie, and this is not, you know, a minor thing. This is actually a rogue action.
14: Exactly.
15: This is a betrayal of the union. That there is a provision in the 14th Amendment to actually do something about this. But no, they're not coming into alignment. And then, of course, the other way that they're doing violating civil and constitutional rights about elections is that they go after people like myself. You know, we have a lawsuit right now in Albany in the Northern District in federal court where we're proceeding. We got through standing on a First Amendment retaliation case against Letitia James and the New York State Board of Elections. And the judge said they have to appear in their personal capacity. She was appalled by the way they came after citizens who just wanted to know if the election returns were fair and accurate. And, you know, so that's the other thing they're doing. They're doing it all over the place. They terrorize you if you question them.
14: Exactly. Molly Hornick, by the way, just so you understand this, ladies and gentlemen, she's a constitutional election law expert. So this isn't opining. You know, she knows what she's talking about. She's been spending decades on behalf of the American people to make sure that our elections are legitimate, that we don't, you know, continue what's been going on for decades. Yes, 2020 was a big revelation. But it's like, you know, this has to stop. I mean, you talk about California. Judicial Watch did an exam, and this has been going on for years, going after California, and they found something like 3 million people on the voter rolls, many of which, same case, they didn't exist and moved. You know, anybody that's been in marketing knows that roughly 25% of the zip code moves every year. Okay, they have not had an audit in forever. They keep everybody on those voting rolls because it gives them those options to manipulate those names and tie them to, let's just say, Democratic votes.
15: Yep. And again, it may not even just be one person. It might not be the election officials. It might not be the state. It might not, you know, who knows who the heck is doing it, but we know who is supposed to prevent it. Who has an affirmative constitutional duty to protect the right of American citizens to choose Congress by keeping everybody who's not qualified the hell away from our elections.
14: Right. How big of an issue is this being, Marley, in terms of people's frustration over the legitimacy of the election process?
15: Well, I think this is a breakthrough approach, actually, because we've chosen a really simple constitutional principle to anchor our claim. This was a condition of ratification. It's really easy to prove that the states are abandoning the principle that they agreed to before we signed that constitution, before we ratified. And it's criminal. And there's major precedent. So again, if we don't have to solve this matrix, all we have to show is that this foundational right to actually what is a Republican form of government, you know, if the people are not choosing the representatives, we do not have a Republican form of government. And that was the entire purpose of the United States Constitution, was to create a Republican form of government where citizens are sovereign over the law.
14: Right.
15: So, you know, it's very simple.
14: Mm-hmm. Well, and as you talk about, you know, we've used this as an example, what happened in Minnesota with Franken, right? And how he got elected with very few votes. I mean, the whole thing was so spurious, but that vote really mattered because what that gave us was Obamacare.
15: Right. And yeah, and these, when you get ideologues into office, when they successfully, you know, perpetuate their schemes and people buy the ruse, you know, and you don't ever get what they promised. You actually just get bigger government. You get more arrogant administrators who are basically running experiments on live human beings, like the transgender mutilization stuff. I mean, that's all that is. It's, you know, it's practically like a, you know, an open air Nazi experiment.
14: Well, and here we go. Yeah. And here we are, Marley. How many issues do we deal with today are 90-10 issues? I mean, our country is upside down and everybody's going, what the heck is going on here? How do we get a grip on this constitutional republic once again?
15: Right. Well, I'm happy to say that I'm in Dallas. Mm-hmm. I'm leaving the Republican convention, which was an incredible event. And people who did not watch Trump's speeches either night, just pick one. If you want to watch the 2-hour one, that was Thursday or that was Wednesday. If you want to watch the 1-hour one, that was last night. Incredible event, incredible energy, patriotism and love of country in that arena. Absolutely packed to the gills with overflow crowds outside. And people really got the memo. And, you know, he basically said, look, we didn't get the SAVE Act yet. We don't have any of these controls in place yet. So you have to pretend I'm on the ballot in this midterm. Pretend it's that dire and every single person go out and vote. Don't take the midterm as like, you know, an optional.
14: Right. Exactly. Our independence depends on it. Our freedoms depend on it. 30 seconds left, Marley. How can we help?
15: Well, we're going to be running millions and millions of these voter history records going in towards the 2028 presidential and also the 2030 census because it's apportionment fraud as well. So mm-hmm. anyone who can contribute to that process and those costs, it's unbelievably appreciated. It is not cheap to hire these professionals and have them run this data, but the DOJ can't get it. So it's up to us, the American people. We'll get it done. We'll bring the data to the DOJ. We'll get these prosecutions and we will get our country back in order.
14: So how do we partner with you?
15: RealAmerica.vote is our website. We're a 501c3, so all donations are tax deductible.
14: Well, Marley Hornick, founder and CEO of RealAmerica.vote. Marley, thank you so much. Godspeed. Take care.
15: Thanks, Bill.
14: Well, we've got more coming up from the author, the member of the committee on this present danger, China, and a senior fellow at the Discovery Institute. So stay tuned. And just a quick reminder, you know, you can catch the show on all major podcast platforms, YouTube, Spotify, Apple Podcasts, and wherever you listen. 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
14: Hey, we're back with you. Bill Martinez here, along with Tea Party Patriots, Jenny Beth Martin. Jenny Beth, how are we doing?
1: I am doing great. I am doing really well. Thank you so much.
14: Well, good to have you here. You were in Dallas. A brilliant idea, again, from Donald Trump to have a midterm convention, the first time ever in the history of the Republican Party, huh?
1: Yes, we did. And now you see my background is back on. We had a little technical difficulty right there. The convention was really very interesting, Bill. It was uplifting and exciting, and we heard messaging that it's clear to me we should be talking about and repeating. And also it was a bit somber, and sober, because on Thursday we had the 1 year anniversary of Charlie Kirk's assassination. We had an Angel family speaking, the parents and sister of Sheridan Gorman, who was murdered in Illinois earlier this year by an illegal immigrant. We had hostages who President Trump freed, and parents of one of the hostages whose son did not return alive from Gaza, but his remains were returned, and President Trump made sure his remains were returned. That was just heart-wrenching. And then you also heard we had a beautiful, beautiful tribute to 9/11 and the 25th anniversary of 9/11, but that was also sad. So it was really good. And also it reminds us of what the stakes are all about and the real life consequences and pain that the wrong decision in November could cause Americans.
14: Well, you look at where we are, and, you know, I was looking back through a history of when Democrats were in charge, and there's very little, Jenny Beth, that I can take away and say, I'm sure glad they were in charge during that period of time, because whether you're talking about Obamacare, you're talking about the ongoing mire of what happened in Afghanistan, certainly the evacuation and how we left there. I mean, this was all done by Democrats and Obamacare and that. I mean, it just goes on and on. And the only time that the Democrats were a bit sober when we were able to do something of consequence goes back to Bill Clinton. And the only reason that happened, and Bill Clinton needs to thank Newt Gingrich and the Republicans for making his presidency. If it hadn't been for Newt Gingrich and the Republicans, Bill Clinton would be an afterthought.
1: Well, Bill Clinton was a Democrat the way that we have thought of Democrats most of our lives. He wanted more government, for sure, and he still loved America and wanted what's best for America. Just his view of what is good for the government to do and my view of what is better left alone by the government are different. What I can say, and I think this is important, Bill, because on the left right now, we have people who are so driven by absolute hatred of President Trump that they really can't see straight. What I can say is this. When President Obama got Osama bin Laden, I didn't care who the president was. I just was glad we got Osama bin Laden. Right. And I could champion that no matter who the president was. And when Joe Biden was clearly having memory issues, we held him accountable because he is a president. And we also felt compassion for him because we could imagine ourselves being there or our parents being there or other people we care about being in that same situation. And we don't want to see anyone go through that on such a public stage. So I think it's important for us to remember that we have to keep that human connection, and the left has lost it. They are so driven by their frenzied heat of President Trump that it's led them to hate the country and hate what's best for the country, in addition to hating him and in addition to hating all of his supporters. It's not healthy. It's not healthy for them. It's not healthy for our country. And now they're championing people who outright want to shred our Constitution. And I say that confidently because they want to abolish a Senate, abolish a presidency, expand the powers of the House of Representatives, and either abolish or dramatically pack the Supreme Court. You can't do that without destroying our constitutional government. And that doesn't even get me started into what they think about property rights and taxes, and the list goes on and on.
14: Yeah, and these are their words, Jenny Beth. This isn't some pundit opining of, you know, some theory. I mean, this is from their lips to our ears. I mean, they're telling you exactly what they want to do. So there should be no surprise here. I mean, whereas, you know, Barack Obama talked about hope and change and the fundamental transformation, a lot of people were really excited about that. I guess the people that were socialists, you know, that was code for them. That was a dog whistle. They understood. But the rest of us thought, well, okay, we're electing the first black president, so maybe there's some hope that we would be able to once and for all put racism in the rearview mirror.
1: No, there should be. There should have been from that. But instead, for whatever reason, they use the fact that we elected the first black president as a reason that our country is racist. It doesn't even quite make sense to me. But on top of that, Bill, we have a $1,700 tax cut for the average American right now. $1,700. Not a single Democrat in the House or the Senate voted for that. The Democrats in 206, there were two Democrats who voted with Republicans to protect women's sports and girls' sports most specifically. 206 Democrats don't want to protect girls' sports in the House side. And on the Senate side, not a single Democrat has voted for it. We support the police and back the badge, if you will. Mm-hmm. We support the police and law enforcement. We've had an 18% decrease in the murder rate. We have the lowest murder rate since the year 1900, 126 years. The Democrats and the Democrat Socialists of America want to abolish police and abolish prisons, defund police and defund prisons to get there, essentially giving a jailbreak to rapists and murderers. It doesn't even quite make sense what they want. So, and then of course they support DEI, they support transgender surgery for children. They don't want to have only citizens voting in American elections. They don't want any safeguards to ensure that is happening. They don't want voter ID. The list goes on and on and on.
14: Abortion up to birth.
1: Oh, my goodness. It seems, and I know this isn't really on the ballot, but when you look at what's happened with Lindsey Clancy, it's not just abortion after birth, just, okay, you had a really hard day and you're having mental issues, so kill your three children? Yeah. And then that's okay, and we let someone off for that because they had... I don't even get me started with that. I just can't even deal with it. It just is so wrong. What about the justice for those three children who are no longer alive because of what that woman did? And yet on the left, they're justifying it. They have become so disconnected from reality, from what laws are supposed to be, from facts, and so connected to just, oh, it feels good and it feels right and this feels that they aren't even doing they aren't even providing justice to three murdered children.
14: Right.
1: It is shocking to me.
14: Right. Well, the root of all this, Jenny Beth, is what Lindsey Graham pointed out. It's about power and control. I mean, it's absolute madness. They have totally lost their minds. And combined with Trump derangement syndrome and everything, but the lust for power, it's so thick. And it's so easily seen if you have eyes to see that, this party has become the anti-American party, sadly.
1: Yeah. They're the anti-American party. They are for globalization. They are for getting rid of our constitutional government. They're for replacing it. They don't like our Declaration of Independence. They don't like our Bill of Rights. And they want to get rid of all of it. What that will lead to is something that looks very, very similar to the COVID lockdowns that we all just experienced less than a decade ago, except it will be much, much worse because it will be permanent and there won't be emergency relief that we think will eventually in. It will be a permanent way of life with total government control. And I, for one, love my liberty way too much to allow that to happen.
14: Amen. So if you want your liberties to be maintained and continue to develop for the next 250 years, you better get out and vote. Right, Jenny Beth? I mean, that's really the bottom line.
1: Yeah, you've got to get out and vote. You need to go get involved in a campaign and help some Republican who is in a tough election get elected, because we have to win these elections. We have to push back on this democratic socialism as much as we can in this election. And we're going to have to keep doing it in the next 2 years. We've got ways to do that with our Super PAC Tea Party Patriot Citizens Fund, which people can find at teapartypatriots.org.
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14: Welcome back. Bill Martinez here. Good to have you with us. Glad you could join us. Jim Roth is with us. He is the Numbers USA Vice President for Alliances. Hey, Mr. Jim, how are we doing?
26: Doing fine, Bill. It's a beautiful
6: blue sky day in Washington for a change.
14: Well, hey, that's always good. You measure them, I guess, in days, not necessarily in months. So when you get them, you make the most of them, right?
6: Yes. Right. That is the truth.
14: Well, Jim, lots going on. You know, we've got politicians out there. It's amazing to me how they have gone after the churches and trying to persuade the churches that the Bible says something other than what it says. You know, and the thing that's more shocking to me is why the churches aren't like Bob Kraft and kicking them out of their facilities.
6: Well, it's the problem is the Bible is a big book, right? It has over 100,000 verses. So if someone is not really kind of scholarly and really knows it, it's easy to get fooled because you pick up this verse, that verse, and out of context, it may sound like the Bible teaches one thing, but it really teaches a lot of things on immigration. So what the people who are like big boosters of mass immigration say, that is true, but it's in the wrong context. They say it, they keep repeating what the Bible says about be kind to the stranger.
14: Exactly, right.
6: Treat the stranger really well because you were, and it's talking to the Jewish, ancient Jewish people, because you were strangers in Egypt and you were in the same situation at one point. Okay, so that's true. But that's for people who are willing to meet certain qualifications. Mm-hmm. So as the Bible also says in verse after verse after verse, to come into someone else's country and to be their guest or even citizen, you have to obey all the laws. Mm-hmm. You have to, and this is the Old Testament, right? You have to adopt their religion. You have to do all your social obligations. So in other words, you have to keep the same feasts that we keep as ancient Israelites. You've mm-hmm. got to pay all the taxes. And it goes without saying that you've got to be there with the permission of the people, because right. that's the law, right?
14: And the other thing too, Jim, you know, and even the old spaghetti westerns picked up yeah. on this too.
6: Right.
14: When a stranger would come to town, they say, "Hey, are you here to hurt or to help us?" Right?
6: Right. That's right. So it's like the first thing is right. Are you here peaceably? But secondly, it's not enough just to be here peaceably. Mm-hmm. You got to be ready to roll up your sleeves and help build this country. Now, Most immigrants, they come to work. Mm-hmm. So, but the point is, if you're breaking laws, you're committing identity theft, mm-hmm. Fake IDs, etc. That's not following the biblical teaching at all. That's flouting it. So it's a different matter. Now, we've hear about this business of sanctuary cities a lot, right? Mm-hmm. And you may have heard that's in the Bible. And there is such a thing as sanctuary cities in the Bible, but it means something completely different. So right. a sanctuary city was a place so they had tribal culture there. They were hot-blooded. It was the ancient world. So if someone accidentally kills someone, which, you know, in that world happened not infrequently, they might have maybe having a fist fight and someone lands a sucker punch and someone hits their head on a stone, they're dead. Okay, what does someone do? Sanctuary cities were, I believe, six cities in ancient Israel designated mm-hmm. that if you accidentally killed someone, you could flee there, and they were obligated to hold you for trial.
14: Right.
6: Because the risk was that the relatives of the person killed would just kill you immediately out of hand.
14: Right.
6: And instead, the Bible's saying, no, actually, everyone gets a trial.
14: Yes.
6: So you go here.
14: Well, even in the Old Testament teaching, Jim, it was even if you did it on purpose, you could run to a sanctuary city and avoid execution because it was the responsibility of the sanctuary city to hold court and determine.
6: Right. Yeah, that's right. So it's like if if right, if there was a murder, whatever circumstances, the thing was, what the Bible's saying is we're going to uphold the law. We're going to have a trial. We're going to uphold the law, not just let people take the law in their own hands. That was the purpose of sanctuary cities. Now, the modern sanctuary cities, as done by Los Angeles, California, and other places, is to flout, and certain whole states, right, is to flout the law, not to enforce the law. Mm-hmm. So they've turned sanctuary cities on upside down, and it's really kind of gross because
14: how does it comport with the Constitution? It, because basically what you've done is you're setting up a form of government within a form of government.
6: Right. Well, that's right. And so in the Old Testament, where they talked about this the sanctuary cities, what they were doing was to enable the biblical law to be enforced. So that was their constitution.
14: Yeah, that there was due process.
6: Right. And so in order that the constitution that they were given could be enforced correctly, they made these cities so someone could go and get a fair trial. So what we're doing in America is trying to, with the sanctuary cities, not we, but people who are doing this, they're trying to overthrow the Constitution of the United States, take the law into their own hands. And this, as we can't ever get tired of saying, the United States Constitution gives the sole authority for immigration and naturalization to the hands of the United States Congress. That's why we at Numbers USA are always talking about Congress, because what the president does is only to enforce the laws of Congress. He does not make the laws on immigration. No.

0: story. If you were innocent, you remain there until the ruling priest, the chief priest, retired. Then you could go back to your hometown and be justified. However, the sanctuary city in America is there's no due process. You're there hiding from due process.
1: Exactly. It's upside down. And it's really disrespectful to the Bible and its teaching to say that this is the Bible is saying that the law does not apply to you because we are better than the law. No. So, and then there's the matter. I want to bring up the matter of what churches say. Mm-hmm. So churches, of course, there's hundreds of thousands of churches in America. A lot of them say different things, but some big churches, have sent out some confused messaging. So, the Catholic Church, for example, the bishops, even the Pope, have made some statements that could be interpreted as permissive mm-hmm. on illegal immigration. But you know what? It doesn't actually matter what they say, because it would had the Catholic Church had no teaching on this. But in the actual catechism of the Catholic Church, I mean, this is the doctrine, mm-hmm. cannot be undone by any bishop. Is it has a paragraph that talks about the rights to leave your country and the rights of countries and the responsibility for the countries who receive immigrants. And it says that everyone who has been mistreated or can't make a living or whatever in their own country should be able to leave their country freely. And it has a little bit of a process there. And then to the concern, which we agree with that, but the mm-hmm. concern is, I mean, if you're starving in your country, you can go try to find a better place. But there's a huge, huge catch. Someone has to be receiving you. And there's nothing about someone being able just to barge into another country. Nations who are wealthy have a responsibility to bring in people who can't make it, who are starving or whatever, to the extent that they can afford to do so. This mm-hmm. is the key. It's like the extent, and it says, and these individuals have, if the country feels like they can afford to bring them in and does, it says these people must treat the nation with respect and obey its laws. So it's actually the same teaching as we're talking about, because the Catholic teaching, their actual doctrine in the catechism mm-hmm. comes right out of the Old Testament. It's
0: right,
1: the same
0: exactly.
1: teaching.
0: Right, right. Well, now Christian believers in America are often lectured about, what the Bible and their teachers what they're teaching about immigration. But to your point here, it's like anything. And of course, the Apostle Paul warned the churches to be careful of false doctrine. And this is a requirement of the faithful to be discerning and to understand what is going on here. And, and I think that we're taking an easy way out and looking at it on an emotional basis instead of the way the law would look at it, Jim.
1: Well, I mean, the overall teaching of Scripture is that the duties of government is to take care of its people. Mm-hmm. And the preamble to the U.S. Constitution says we, the people of the United States, in order to promote the general welfare and establish justice, mm-hmm. this is the reason we've established this United States government.
0: Right.
1: And so the government has the authority, it has the legitimacy as long as it does those things. Right. So the Congress,
0: well, it's yeah. legitimacy and also responsibility to ensure
1: right.
0: that.
1: Right. Well, that's right. So it's fortunately, I mean, sometimes it's difficult. Like questions of war and peace are really difficult. Right. Because we're called to be peacemakers. But at the same time, when something really unjust is happening overseas, we have to take a look at that. It's difficult. But this mm-hmm. matter of immigration is not that difficult, because the clear teaching of the Bible is that we are to be kind to strangers. It's very important that a lot of the teaching about be kind to the strangers

0: It's the context is do not have a different law for them. In other words, if someone's foreign born, you can just, you know, you can imprison them without a trial. If right. someone's foreign born, you can just kill them. No, mm-hmm. it says, no, you have to obey the same. You have to obey the same laws, but you get treated just as well.
1: You're subject to the same law. Exactly. Right. Well, we got to leave it there, Jim.
0: Okay.
1: As always, I mean, there's no question. This is a bit complex, but I don't think it has to be. You know, and the way you've begun to lay this out here, I think is something for our listeners to grab a hold of and to decide for themselves, you know, right. what they're hearing from their church and their pastors in the pulpit. Is it truly what the Bible says, or are they just telling you that without, you know, without surety and without, you know, without backup?
0: Church members can find these things themselves and their doctrine and the Bible. This is not that obscure. Just right, look it exactly. up and you say, oh, actually, Pastor, it may say something a little different than what you're saying.
1: Yeah, exactly. Jim Robbs, the Vice President of Operations for Numbers USA. Thank you, Jim. Take care.
0: Bye-bye, Bill.
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8: SRN News, I'm John Scott. An NBC News helicopter and Telemundo 52 crashed at Chatsworth near Los Angeles, killed at least three people. NBC 4 Los Angeles anchor Colleen Williams identifying two people who were killed as reporter Ileana Moreno and pilot George Marcheniu. That helicopter was covering an earlier fatal bus accident. NATO jets downing a drone.
9: This Lithuania's National Crisis Management Center says the drone was downed around 60 miles west of the country's capital Vilnius and near the Kaunas Reservoir. The incursion follows a speech by NATO Secretary General Mark Rutte on Monday, where he said that strikes close to NATO territory showed Russian President Vladimir Putin's desperation and also his desire to sow fear and terror.
8: That's correspondent Charles de la Desma reporting. This is SRN News.
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11: A college chemistry class is helping to investigate the possible source of a California community's cancer cases. Researchers and students at Cal State Fullerton have collected environmental samples at all three parks in Ladera Ranch. They're testing the samples to study whether anything in the environment might be connected to at least six cases of a rare bone and soft tissue cancer. Larry Marino on The Answer with breaking news and talk you can trust.
12: Foundations of Freedom, a look at America's founding principles and the leaders who shaped our nation.
13: Ronald Reagan understood that freedom sometimes requires more than quiet diplomacy. It requires moral clarity. On June 12, 1987, standing before the Brandenburg Gate in a divided Berlin, Reagan issued a direct challenge to Soviet leader Mikhail Gorbachev. "Mr. Gorbachev, tear down this wall." The Berlin Wall was more than concrete and barbed wire. It represented a system that restricted movement, divided families, and denied millions the freedoms Americans often take for granted. Reagan refused to treat that division as permanent. He understood that free nations must be willing to identify the difference between liberty and oppression, and have the courage to say so. 2 years later, the Berlin Wall fell. Freedom survives when people refuse to accept tyranny as inevitable. So when freedom is challenged today, will we have the courage to defend it with the same clarity?
14: Hi, friends. Renee Thomas here from AM 870 The Answer. 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
23: We'll argue that abortion doctors did not do enough to ensure their consent to the procedure was fully informed.
24: Ed, we're coming at you from our studios in New York City today at the Salem News Channel. 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Good morning. Larry O'Connor here in New York. I get to New York. Meredith and I are there. We're meeting our kids. We're going to see a Broadway show last night, The Lost Boys. So they're turning all of the movies from our generation, Gen X, into Broadway musicals now. All these movies from the 80s and 90s are becoming Broadway musicals. Saw Lost Boys. No Kiefer Sutherland going on. Neither of the Coreys were there. Actually, they're not all alive, are they? I think one of them's gone. Anyway, the point is, we get to Times Square. We're looking around. We see the, you know, the Coke sign. There's the half-price ticket booth. It's Times Square, right? And I look over there, and there they are, right there for all the world to see. There they are, Sydney Sweeney. Giant billboard. Sydney Sweeney and her brand-new ad campaign. It's causing a lot of people to, reveal themselves, this ad campaign from Sydney Sweeney. We're going to talk about it a little later in the program. If you don't know what I'm talking about, by all means, do not look it up on your office browser as we're speaking. I will explain it to you in a very PG-13 kind of way, as we've grown accustomed to, and then we'll have the conversation. All right, later in this morning, we've got Cal Thomas this hour. Hour two, we've got Seth Mandel from Commentary Magazine and the former Attorney General of Virginia, Jason Meares. Hour three looks like somebody just made this up and said, here, Larry, we're going to do this. Do with it what you will. In hour three, as you listen to this very program to start your day, I will have a conversation not just with Bill O'Reilly, but then with Ben Shapiro. Quick, what do Bill O'Reilly and Ben Shapiro have in common? Apparently, they're both on this program in our third hour. They have some other things in common, but I don't want to get to it. Yesterday, the FBI Director, Kash Patel, appeared in the United States Senate committee hearing here for oversight, where he delivered some very important information about law and order, about the conduct of the FBI, about crime in this country, you know, stuff that you would want the FBI Director to talk about. But then Democrats started asking him questions, and all hell broke loose. Let's start with the stuff that we actually care about. Let's start with cut seven here, if you don't mind. Here's Kash Patel delivering news to Chairman Grassley of the Judiciary Committee, news that should make every American stand up, celebrate, and cheer. Astounding developments when it comes to law and order and crime in this country. Kash Patel yesterday in the Senate, cut seven.
25: In 2025, according to the Uniform Crime Report, we delivered the largest reduction in the murder rate in the history of America. We, the FBI, captured more than 2.5 times the number of the top 10 most wanted fugitives on the FBI's list from the prior administration. In fact, Mr. Chairman, I'm proud to announce today, and I hate to correct you, we haven't captured 9 of the top 10 most individuals on our list. We've captured 10. Just this past weekend, we captured a thug down in Venezuela who is on our most wanted list and on the run for years. He has been captured, apprehended, and is on his way back to the United States of America. That's 10 of 10. Nobody in the FBI history has done that. This year is just another example of how this FBI is capturing literally the worst of the worst.
24: The worst of the worst. The world.
25: On top of that,
24: there you go. FBI top 10 most wanted. FBI top 10 most wanted. It's always been a notorious list. It's always been something that you talk about and you throw out, oh, he's on the top 10 most wanted. This FBI director and this FBI, in just a year and a half under President Donald Trump and the Attorney General, they have captured all 10 of the top 10 of the FBI most wanted list. I'm guessing they then reset and add 10 more. Just a hunch. I'm not good with math. That's important, critical information the American people need to know and they care about. So I'm glad that it came out in Cash Patel's opening statement. And when Republicans were asking him questions, well, we got, for the most part, there was some weird moments there when Republicans were doing the asking. But for the most part, like this right here with the great former Attorney General of Missouri, now Senator Eric Schmidt, asking about some important issues that, again, affect this country and things that you and I care about. This is clip number two, if you don't mind. Here's Senator Eric Schmidt of Missouri.
0: I want to, in the time remaining, just talk about a couple of things, because fraud doesn't just happen in Medicare. It doesn't just happen in SNAP. It can happen in elections, nonprofits, immigration, government programs, even our political system. Let me run through a couple areas. First, political fundraising. President Trump directed the Attorney General to investigate possible illegal straw donor and foreign contributions through online fundraising platforms. That order specified or specifically cited concerns involving ActBlue, including suspicious donations from foreign IP addresses using prepaid cards. Does the FBI have jurisdiction to investigate illegal straw donations and foreign money entering American elections?
1: We do, and we have a lot ongoing.
0: Okay, I know you probably can't talk about those specific cases, but there are ongoing investigations. Is that true?
1: Yes, sir.
0: Okay.
24: Now, this has to do with foreign money coming into our election system and being laundered through this organization called ActBlue. This is a fundraising machinery that Democrats use to get online payments and funnel them to candidates and to causes. Last I checked, Democrats used to make a lot of noise about foreign interference in American elections. But when it comes to money coming from overseas and fraudulent behavior for political donations, apparently they don't care if it's going through ActBlue. If it's going through anything that doesn't have the word blue in it, maybe they might care. But yeah, they literally left the room during that questioning. There's a lot of empty chairs when it came to that issue. So for the most part, FBI Director Cash Patel gave a pretty good report about law and order, about crime statistics, about what's been going on under his watch so far, what challenges they still have, and some Republicans challenged him on a couple of other issues and things that they wanted investigating. Then came the Democrats. Then the circus came to town. We'll start with one of the smartest people in the United States Senate, really on Capitol Hill, honestly, one of the smartest people in the American government. Possibly, some have argued, one of the most brilliant minds on the planet Earth. Of course you know I'm talking about the senator from Hawaii, Mazie Hirono. This is clip five. Mazie Hirono questioning Cash Patel.
2: When can we expect your response to our letter?
1: I actually provided for the first time ever, no director did before, a full analysis of not only my travel records, but Director Comey and Ray's as well. And when
2: so
1: you look
2: is
1: at
2: there
1: that,
2: a date anywhere in there for when you're going to respond to us?
1: It's already been responded to.
2: What was that?
1: It's already been responded to. That letter is public.
2: I don't have the response. Do you have it right there with
1: fault.
2: You? Maybe you can hand it to me.
1: You can look
2: the reason
1: it up.
2: I asked that is I had a director who said that there was a report that he had right then and there, and it didn't come to me until a lot later. So if you have a response, give it to me right now, please.
1: It's public. Go look it up.
2: I assume that there is no response. I'm
1: That's
2: not going to be holding my breath that you're going to provide that response. So anyway, if this snorkel tour and event...
24: You know... Oftentimes, when you do a job like I do, you hear people say, oh, you should run for office. You should do this. You should do that. We'd love to have you. Our buddy Chris DeGaulle, who was the host of this program until May, he decided he wanted to get into it. Michelle Tafoya, a podcaster, colleague on this network, is running for Senate in Minnesota. Chris DeGaulle is running for the House in Missouri. But also Dan Bongino, podcaster, radio host, you know, set it all aside so he could go be the deputy director of the FBI.
1: Go look it up.
2: I assume that there is no response. I'm
1: That's
2: not going to be holding my breath that you're going to provide that response. So anyway, if this snorkel tour and event...
24: You know... oftentimes when you do a job like I do, you hear people say, oh, you should run for office. You should do this. You should do that. We'd love to have you. Our buddy Chris DeGaulle, who was the host of this program until May, he decided he wanted to get into it. Michelle Tafoya, a podcaster, colleague on this network, is running for Senate in Minnesota. Chris DeGaulle is running for the House in Missouri. But also Dan Bongino, podcaster, radio host, you know, set it all aside so he could go be the deputy director of the FB. Love to have you. Our buddy Chris DeGaulle, who was the host of this program until May, he decided he wanted to get into it. Michelle Tafoya, a podcaster, colleague on this network, is running for Senate in Minnesota. Chris DeGaulle is running for the House in Missouri. But also Dan Bongino, podcaster, radio host, you know, our great transportation secretary, gave up his career on Fox News so he could serve in the cabinet. The enticement is there. I get it. Scott Jennings, our friend and colleague, is thinking about leaving his show and going and becoming the new press secretary for the White House. That's still being discussed. I get it. And I know they always say when the president calls, you have to rise to the challenge. And no, you don't necessarily have to. But I got to tell you something. Whenever anybody says this to me, whenever anybody suggests, oh, you know, Larry, you should do this job, and it's not going to happen, it will never happen. I have other responsibilities, and the skeletons in my closet are insane. It's never going to work. That said, whenever I start to think, oh, it'd be kind of cool to have this job, it would be kind of cool to be in a cabinet. Cabinet secretaries have very cool offices, by the way. I've been in a couple of them. It would be really, really cool to have that kind of job and have that and have that kind of influence. Whenever I start thinking that way, all I got to do is look at a clip like that and recognize that my entire life, my entire career, everything that I know, everything that I have been through, every ounce of dignity that I still have, I will have to put on the back burner, set aside, and actually show deference to people like Mazie Hirono. Imagine being a four-star Marine Corps general reporting about troop movements and exercises you're going to be doing in Guam, and then have to keep a straight face when Congressman Hank Johnson tells you that he's worried that too many Marines on the island will cause Guam to flip over, and you're not allowed to say you are a complete and total fool, Congressman. You're a moron, and I shouldn't have to waste my time sitting here. I could be, you know, getting a pedicure right now, but you can't do that. You got to be nice. You got to be respectful. You got to give them deference. But Cash Patel yesterday decided, yeah, no, I'm not playing that game. Cash don't play that. So in a moment, you'll see how everything came crumbling down because Mazie Hirono was just the appetizer. Coming up, the main course, Adam Schiff and, oh, yes, Spartacus himself, Cory Booker.
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4: The midterms are almost here, and Republicans could be in deep trouble. Polls show Democrats leading in key races. Tonight, Rob Finnerty on Newsmax reveals the growing threat from the DSA and the radical left. With less than 60 days to go, Finnerty says it's time for the GOP to hit the panic button. The House may go, and control of the Senate is up for grabs. 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Americans are angry, and the progressive left wants total control of Congress. Tallarico, El Sayed, AOC, Bernie Sanders. Finnerty reveals President Trump's secret plan to fight back and what you can do to help him. Don't miss Finnerty tonight at 8 p.m. Eastern on Newsmax. 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
7: Bringing the drama here to your Wednesday morning, it's O'Connor and Company. Here's Cory Booker, speaking of drama. What do the kids call them? Drama queens. That's it. Yes. Here's Cory Booker, the proud senator of a very proud state, New Jersey. New Jersey, this is your man, Cory Booker, engaging with Kash Patel. Take a listen.
8: By the way, violent crime arrests by the FBI in New Jersey are up 75% on top of the historic results we've already delivered for the American people.
9: Yeah, thanks to the state police and local police officers.
8: Irrespective of the lies that he continues to tell.
9: There are nothing I have said here is a lie.
8: You said your time's up. Are you done or not?
9: No, are you done or not?
8: You want to go run out to
9: the media
8: and talk to the microphone?
9: If you want to answer my questions, go to the next person. This is ridiculous. What a mockery you are.
8: You are the biggest mockery in the United States Senate, and you're sitting next to Schiff.
9: Yeah, well, 8 million people in New Jersey don't think so.
10: Done.
9: At least I didn't get my job the way you got your job.
10: Are you going to interfere with Senator Graham asking her questions,
9: I
10: too?
9: I certainly will not.
10: Too, as well? Are you done now?
9: Are you ready to shut up? I am done, sir.
7: I know. I know you want decorum. I know that you want everyone to just, you know, not behave this way. They're adults. Stop acting like children. But I'm sorry. You're the biggest mockery of the U.S. Senate, and you're sitting next to Adam Schiff. That goes in the Hall of Fame for Kash Patel. Oh, speaking of Adam Schiff, you asked for it. You got it. Here we go.
11: I want to read you a statement that you made about the press. This was in 2024, when you said that the mainstream media was, quote, the most powerful enemy that the United States has ever seen. You stand by that?
8: Your colleagues put that on full display here today.
11: Do you stand by that?
8: I'm answering the question.
7: Let's just pause that. This is Adam Schiff asking the director of the FBI, Kash Patel, a question about something that he said in February of 2024. Before he was director of the FBI, before the primary season was over, before we even had... Hell, back then, not only was Joe Biden still president, he was still the Democrats' nominee for president in 24, back when Kash Patel said that. Now, this would be, I guess, a fair line of questioning if this were the confirmation hearing for FBI Director Kash Patel, but there's nothing that has occurred in America having to do with justice and law and order and crime. He's from California, by the way, I'll remind you. Where last I checked, the murder rate is pretty bad. Last I checked, there's a lot of crime in California. But what is he caring about? He cares about a meanie-faced thing Kash Patel said about reporters a year before he even became FBI director. All right, go ahead and keep it rolling. I just wanted to point out, in case anyone missed that, it was February of 24. Go ahead.
8: Display by hacking around the same lies and
11: this is your comment.
8: That's what makes the majority of the mainstream
11: media.
8: Excuse me, Mr.
11: Chairman, I don't want to have to go over my time as other colleagues have.
8: I've answered the question.
11: If you could answer the question, do you stand by this statement?
8: That's a great picture. You should post it.
11: Do you stand by your statement?
8: I always do.
11: So is it your view then that the media is a greater enemy than Iran?
8: That's not what I said. I said the media that participates in lying like you do in the baseless attacks on me and my personnel and my loved ones is the most harmful institution to the United States of America because
11: and
8: you don't want to tell the truth.
11: By this mainstream media that you're accusing of lying, you're talking about the New York Times? Are they part of the enemy?
8: I mean, I'm talking about the ones that you said are still looking for.
11: Are you talking about the New York Times?
8: Aren't you and them the ones still looking for Russia collusion?
11: Did you find Russia collusion?
8: Is it in that envelope that you held up?
11: We need an extra minute and maybe continuing as long as he...
8: Or what about those illegal FISA warrants when we and I were on the House Select Committee together?
11: I'll stipulate for the record...
7: Yeah, he'll stipulate for the record, just so you know, Kash Patel and Adam Schiff know each other very well. They go back many, many years, back when Adam Schiff was a member of the House of Representatives and he was the ranking member on the Select Committee on Intelligence. Kash Patel was the counsel for that committee. And he knows everything about Adam Schiff. He knows everything that Adam Schiff lied about with his pals in the mainstream media. Just so you know, if you're paying attention and you're keeping score, there is a reason why Adam Schiff decided to use his time to defend his pals that run CNN and the New York Times and all the networks. There's a reason why. Because they're covering his butt right now. They love Adam Schiff. He comes on the air. He gives all the lies that are great for the ratings and great for their agenda. And then he gets exposed for all of his lies, like Kash Patel just did with regard to all that Russian collusion that he was on with Jake Tapper about every other day, telling you about it. And then it doesn't matter. You can go on their programs, you can lie, and then you'll just be invited back the next day. And that helps him win elections and raise money. That's why Adam Schiff is defending the media right now and attacking Kash Patel, your director of the FBI. Cal Thomas coming up in just a minute. 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
13: An Orange County restaurant is closing its doors today for good after more than five decades of business. Wind and Sea Restaurant announced the closure last month on Instagram. They said they'd be closing their doors today and the building would be demolished shortly after as part of a $600 million harbor revitalization project that'll bring new restaurants, hotels, and shots to the Dana Point Harbor. Larry Marino in the Answer Newsroom.
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17: Hi, Dennis Prager here. Well, as you know, I've been off the air since my injury in November 2024. Thank you for your prayers. 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I'm starting the Ask Me Anything episodes on the Timeless Wisdom podcast, and I'd love to hear from you. 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The number is 877-243-7776. 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I look forward to hearing from you. 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

All right, I have a confession to make. Don't judge me, please. Although, honestly, when it comes to my musical taste, you probably have already made your judgments. After all, I like Broadway musicals. But one of my favorite workouts.

0: This tour was the promoter's decision, not his. He respects Macklemore's strength of purpose to stand up and shout for what he believes, and he chooses not to use his platform to discuss politics. He should have thought of that before he booked Macklemore, because this is not a one-off. Macklemore wants to say that this has nothing to do with anti-Semitism. It has nothing to do with Jewish people. He loves the Jewish people. Funny thing, though, the man's got a history of anti-Semitic behavior, including appearing in a concert a couple of years ago, dressed in a grotesque costume meant to mimic a Jewish person, complete with the huge, monstrous hook nose that he put on himself, and then he would march around on stage doing a Hitler salute. So forgive me if I'm not completely going along with Macklemore's statement here about how this is really just meant out of love. Coming up, Seth Mandel of Commentary will give us a little bit more perspective on this story. 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
4: With SRN News, I'm Rich Thomason in Washington. The Trump FBI goes 10 for 10. At a Senate hearing, Director Kash Patel reports the Bureau has captured all of the fugitives on its 10 most wanted list. Americans' household income has clawed its way back from the depths of the COVID pandemic, finally topping pre-pandemic levels.
5: The figures show that even after taking into account higher prices, the typical household is now earning more than it did before the pandemic. But it's a small gain over a six-year period, and that helps to explain the generally sour mood many Americans still have about the economy. The report also serves as a stark reminder of how the past 5 years of rising prices have limited Americans' earnings and purchasing power. Bob Agner reporting.
4: We'll hear from the Federal Reserve today. Economists expect the central bank to announce its hiking interest rates in a bid to rein in inflation. This is SRN News.
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6: Two people are dead, multiple others injured after an SUV collided with a Metro bus in the San Fernando Valley. The L.A. Fire Department says the crash happened Tuesday afternoon around 5 p.m. in the Chatsworth area. What led up to the collision is not clear, but firefighters say they had to extricate passengers including one person on the bus who was killed. Larry Marino on The Answer with breaking news and talk you can trust.
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0: Good morning, Larry O'Connor here in our New York studios for the next several days. I'll tell you a little bit about that as the morning develops, or the next couple of mornings develops. Let's just say it has to do with Andrew Lloyd Webber and Joe Piscopo. There, that'll keep you guessing. But we are, of course, planting our flag at our flagship station, WMAL in Washington, D.C., every single morning in our Relief Factor studios. Great for you to join us. Thank you for that. J.C. Menares, the former Attorney General of Virginia, will join us in 30 minutes. Also, in the next hour, I don't know how this happened. It's one of those weird mashups from those 90s sitcoms, but we've got Bill O'Reilly and Ben Shapiro on the program in hour three. Only our team could carry that off. That's coming up in a moment. Now, I just want to pick up on this Macklemore story that I was saying. But again, this has to do with the ticket buyer. It has to do with you wanting to see an Ed Sheeran concert and then getting lectured to by a guy who celebrates Hamas terrorists, right? And Ms. Rachel, the preschool viral video person who, you know, talks to preschoolers and kindergartners all the time and then wants to give Hezbollah a hug. She is supporting Macklemore, thinks it's terrible that this has happened. And her counterpart, the congresswoman from New York, who also talks like she's communicating with kindergartners and preschools and wants to give Hezbollah a hug, that would be Alexandria Ocasio-Cortez. She also had a thing or two to say about it. Take a listen to this.
16: I think that what we've seen, especially, it's not just what has happened with the act and not just in removing Macklemore from the lineup, but when you see what Robert Kraft did to line up all of the stadiums to censor speech in that one specific way, it's become clear that this is not just about one music artist or two music artists, but this is about how just a handful of stadium owners and the elite can prevent an entire massive issue, in this case, the genocide in Gaza. But it doesn't stop there.
0: Stop. The up-talking has already got me going. And then we can't let the oligarchs own stadiums, so the state has to take them over. Joining us now, senior editor of Commentary Magazine and husband to the effervescent Bethany Mandel. Obviously, he got a little jealous of the time that Bethany and I have been spending together, so he wanted to join us. Seth Mandel. Seth, good morning. Good to talk to you, my friend.
17: Good morning, Larry. I just wanted to see what all the fuss was about. Also, I assume that you were in your New York studio because you were following the Northeast leg of the Macklemore tour.
0: That's not right.
17: You were there?
0: I'm a big groupie. I really am. I can't get enough Macklemore. Ever since he donned the grotesque hook nose of an Ashkenazi Jew. Why is everybody forgetting about that part?
17: Yeah, no, he's got a bit of a history, that's for sure.
0: So let's start, first of all, with the congresswoman's comments, because she just called Gaza a genocide. Seth Mandel, is the situation in Gaza a genocide?
17: No. By any objective measure, because even the ones who called Israel genocidal, even the NGOs who called Israel genocidal, in their reports, they all showed how they had to change the definition of the word genocide in order to accuse Israel of carrying out a genocide. So everybody kind of knows that it's not a genocide, but it gives them a sort of trump card when you're having an argument online or elsewhere about this. And you can say, well, if genocide is not your line, then I don't know where your line is.
0: Yeah, and Macklemore and other recording artists would have you think that this is really just about the peaceful movement of Free Palestine and celebrating the college protesters, but there's a very tangled web, an obvious web of financial support for those protesters and the anti-Semitic behavior they displayed toward Jewish students on the campus of Columbia and UCLA and other college campuses. But honestly, that's not going to get resolved in our conversation. What you've done, though, in exploring this is really sort of a bigger picture about the music industry and what's really at play here with regard to booking the tour and the fan base and all of that stuff, yes?
17: Sure, yeah. I mean, first of all, you have to remember that he's the opening act. So if you're the opening act, you're not the one that they came to see. I don't mean that in a mean way. I don't want to hurt Macklemore's feelings, but yeah. The opening act is not the headliner. The headliner is the headliner.
0: He probably gets 20 comps. So, you know, he had a few friends there that night, but not 80,000.
17: Not 80,000, and nobody does two shows at MetLife because of the opener. And it's just, you know, Ed Sheeran, who is the headliner, has a fan base that's expecting a certain something. Okay, I took my daughter recently to a concert of a singer who has, I think, probably a very similar aged fan base to Ed Sheeran. And what I said was that when we went to that concert, had the opening act shown essentially war porn, I mean, videos of the war in Gaza meant to make Israeli soldiers look bad and all that, on the giant screens of the stadium,
0: yeah,
17: and then ranted about that war, there would have been a pile of complaints from that crowd, regardless of the war. I mean, I just know what that crowd is like. I happen to be one of the few fathers in the crowd that day. It was a lot of mothers with their daughters. But, but you know, that crowd was young. It was female. It was and there's a certain vibe expected for it. And Apocalypse Now appearing on giant screens with somebody screaming about the Jews is not actually what that vibe is.
0: Yeah. Now, and Ed Sheeran, for his part, and you tell me if I'm wrong, he said, you know, well, I support Macklemore for speaking his truth or whatever gobbledygook that he said. But he's still going on, right? He's not going to protest. He's not going to do his own sort of little boycott along and stand shoulder to shoulder with his righteous brother Macklemore, is he?
17: No, not as far as we know now. The way it stands now, he's going to continue the tour without Macklemore and without the other openers who nobody who is attending the tour cares about, but is a sign to Ed Sheeran that there is backlash within, you know, his own industry on this. But he's going to, as of now, he's going forward without all, I believe it's three now openers, if you include Macklemore.
0: Yeah.
17: And he's just going to go on because, again, he's the one that they're there to see. It's his tour.
0: Seth Mandel is senior editor at Commentary Magazine, writes great stuff there. And also he brings truth, clarity, and sanity to the Commentary podcast there when John Podhoretz goes off the rails. So we appreciate that about you, Seth. I don't want to get you in trouble or anything. You also pointed out that there's something really noble here about what Robert Kraft did in sticking with his beliefs, the owner of Gillette Stadium, but also the performer Pink, which I was kind of surprised to see her come out and actually act righteous on this one.
17: Right. Well, she initially got involved because she retweeted a post. I think it was by Stop Antisemitism, but I don't remember. And she retweeted a post that said, "What do you do turning this into, you know, a political rally? This is terrible," right, or whatever. And she got some pushback. But instead of backing down, she talked it through. She said, "Here's how I feel. And, you know, here's." Essentially, her point was Macklemore was making this concert about the evil of the Jewish state and then telling Jews, it's not about you.
0: Right.
17: You don't get to decide. You don't get to be offended. You don't get to. I want free speech as the singer, but you can't criticize me for yelling at you from the stage. That's not nice. And so Pink's comments were just, you can't have it both ways. You have to, you know, you don't get to decide how people feel and how people react to it, but especially you don't get to lecture the Jewish community after your sordid history of constantly attacking them.
0: And that's refreshing, frankly, and relatively new. Part of me thinks that Pink is also doing this as a bit of a prophylaxis because she doesn't want her opening acts hijacking her tour and screwing up her fan base. But we're starting to see a trend here, sort of a pushback to the Bruce Springsteens of the world, in that recording artists have been coming out. We talked about one of them last week. The name escapes me now, which band he was with. Saying, yeah, I'm here to entertain. I'm here to sing. I'm not here to give a political lecture. Can we hope for more of this, Seth Mandel, or am I dreaming?
17: Look, I grew up in New Jersey, and I am I hold conservative political beliefs, and am an Orthodox Jew who's pro-Israel. I very rarely get the chance to see a band that shares my worldview, and I love live music. I go whenever I can. So I'm just sort of used to hearing that stuff from the stage. But even I understand how Macklemore crossed a specific line in that he made his audience feel pretty awful, and he's not the headliner. And yeah. So I don't know if you're going to see a change. You might see it go in the other direction, Larry, honestly. I mean, you might see other bands. I think we've already seen this since in the past couple of days. Shout Free Palestine and F Ice from the stage, because that's what's cool now, and that's what they saw him and think he got punished for. So I don't know. You know, I wouldn't be too optimistic. I'm an optimistic person in general, but I think stage shows continue probably in the path they're going. Yeah.
0: All right. A fella can dream. Give Bethany our best. It's nice for her to let you out once in a while. Thank you, Seth Mendel. Commentary. Keep it here on O'Connor and Company.
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19: 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Reuters Institute says we're now one of the top news brands in the nation. 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
25: Foundations of Freedom. A look at America's founding principles and the leaders who shaped our nation.
26: Ronald Reagan understood that freedom sometimes requires more than quiet diplomacy. It requires moral clarity. On June 12, 1987, standing before the Brandenburg Gate in a divided Berlin, Reagan issued a direct challenge to Soviet leader Mikhail Gorbachev. Mr. Gorbachev, tear down this wall. The Berlin Wall was more than concrete and barbed wire. It represented a system that restricted movement, divided families, and denied millions the freedoms Americans often take for granted. Reagan refused to treat that division as permanent. He understood that free nations must be willing to identify the difference between liberty and oppression, and have the courage to say so. 2 years later, the Berlin Wall fell. Freedom survives when people refuse to accept tyranny as inevitable. So when freedom is challenged today, will we have the courage to defend it with the same clarity?
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0: It's true, and today the Relief Factor studio is in New York City. New York City, so nice they named it twice. It still smells as of urine and marijuana, though, in case you were wondering. But it's a great town. I do love it. Meredith is annoyed at me that I love New York so much. I don't want to love New York so much, but I do. I walk through the streets of Manhattan like I'm Gene Kelly and Fred Astaire on 48-hour leave on the town. I dress up like a sailor and I sing and dance. The Bronx is up and the battery's down. I can't help it. I love New York. I really do. I don't want to live here. Don't get me wrong. I do not want to live here, nor will I. But it's a good town. You should visit it once in a while if they don't ruin it. Good morning. Thanks for joining us here at O'Connor and Company. Coming up, Jason Miaris is going to join us, former Attorney General in Virginia. Issues happening here in Virginia, but of course, as always, affecting you nationwide and probably happening in your state too, because the radical left cannot be stopped. We'll get to that in a moment. But we have some more developments with this holdout juror, and I'm loath to report information about this guy because he wants his anonymity, but at the same time, he has authorized members of his family to try to defend him and push back because they're trying to ruin his life. Again, this is the one man who called a spade and said, no, Lindsey Clancy murdered his children, her children. And I am not going to bow to your pressure and knuckle under and kiss the ring of radical woke feminist ideology and just wash it away. And we've learned so much about the jurors, the women, who demanded an acquittal of Lindsey Clancy. They have gone out on record saying, oh, yeah, we were trying to do more than just rule on this case. We knew that our role was to make life better for women in the future and going forward. Then run for office. That's not your job when you're on a jury, right? So they acted inappropriately. We've also learned that they brought their own knowledge, what they believe was medical expertise as a nurse. One of them was a nurse and said, oh, no, I'm a nurse and I know that this, and this. You don't do that when you're on a jury. I don't care what your personal expertise is. You don't introduce your own evidence in the jury room. You utilize the evidence that was presented in court. Period. End of story. So the jurors who misbehaved here are the 11 who wanted to acquit this woman. This man is a hero. And for his efforts, for his pains, journalists, reporters, teleprompter reading activists in Boston are trying to ruin his life. They are trying to destroy the anonymity that he deserves as a juror. Understand, the government conscripts you and compels you to be on a jury. If you refuse to show up, that is against the law. I know no one's going to jail for not, performing their civic duty on a jury, but technically you can. So the government forces you to do this. You do your job, and now a reporter wants to ruin your life. And where are all the reporters decrying that behavior, by the way, and saying that this is not what our profession is supposed to do or stand for? Yeah, you're not seeing any of that. Which brings us to this man. We learned last week in a hilarious video with Gayle King that this man is black. And she was just astounded by that, which deserves a follow-up question. Why? Well, tell me about your stereotypes and preconceived notions, Gayle. But now we've learned more. Here, take a listen. Fox News clip here and a New York Post report. Go ahead.
3: The breaking report here is from the New York Post, describing this juror as a Haitian Catholic, and the brother of that juror telling the New York Post that his brother's Catholic faith did not cloud his judgment at all in his deliberations in this trial. The brother said the family's life has been turned upside down, saying that they're getting hounded by reporters and true crime fanatics. The brother says, quote, we just had some of them from the New York Post article, if you want to pull them back up, Harris. My family cannot leave the house. They are leaving notes at my mother's house. They won't leave us alone, and we don't know anything. People have been calling me like crazy. It's crazy. The brother also says that the family didn't even know that he was serving on the jury, so it was all a surprise to them. Judge William Sullivan has sealed the juror's name, citing safety concerns. He's impounding all of those names until further notice. As for where we go from here, Clancy is due back in court 2 weeks from today on September 29th for a status hearing. And again, we are still waiting on the plans from the Plymouth County DA to retry the case.
0: So the sound you're hearing is liberal heads exploding across this nation, because let's just check the scorecard. Not only is this person black, which gave Gayle King and her best friend Oprah palpitations, but he's also an immigrant to this country, another one on the hierarchical ladder rungs of protection, and Haitian to boot. And by the way, if being male and Catholic means that you can tell a murderer, then yes, we're guilty. I'll take that. It has a lot to do with his Catholic faith, I think. You know, when it comes to supplements, two things matter most: that it works and that you can trust it. 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
2: 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The answer. The answer. Breaking news.
3: A new report says that L.A. County didn't have the necessary plans or processes in place to begin recovery after the 2025 Eaton and Palisades fires. The report, which was ordered by the County Board of Supervisors and carried out by a consulting firm, also says that several recommendations made after the 2018 Woosley fire had never been addressed. While the report praises the work of county emergency workers, it urges the county to update and formalize plans. Larry Marino in the Answer Newsroom.
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0: coroner William Young has released the remains after the autopsy was complete and after the FBI said no further examination was needed. They confirmed that they had handled the Crooks cremation, this a Bethel Park funeral home. Their policy, they said, is not to identify who pays for the services. Why do we need to keep this anonymous? And why do we know more about the juror in the Lindsey Clancy story who held out than we know about the person who paid to cremate the would-be assassin? Good questions, don't you think? Listen, football is so back, and so is tailgating. 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Juiciest, most flavorful food in the parking lot. 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
4: The SRN News, I'm Rich Thomason in Washington. Two fatal accidents in the same Los Angeles neighborhood.
5: A crash occurred between a bus and a vehicle, sending multiple people to the hospital. We know that others were left in critical condition. Then there was a crash of a helicopter that crashed near the scene.
4: L.A. Mayor Karen Bass says three people were killed in the helicopter crash. At least two fatalities reported from the earlier vehicle collision. The helicopter belongs to a TV station that was reporting on the initial accident. President Trump fears a tighter government regulation of artificial intelligence could hamstring American AI firms, allowing China to take the lead in setting global standards for AI. The debate over regulation of AI continues. On Wall Street, the Dow futures 124 points higher. This is SRN News.
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0: I'm Larry O'Connor. It's O'Connor and Company here, hour three from our flagship station on WMAL Washington, D.C., but now heard coast to coast on the Salem Radio Network. Today we're in our New York studios in Lower Manhattan, just across from where they used to do the Occupy Wall Street stuff. in the Relief Factor studios. It's Larry O'Connor here. Good morning on O'Connor and Company. Coming up in 30 minutes, speaking of Occupy Wall Street, boy, oh boy, the good old days of 2010. Back in the good old days, in the heyday of Breitbart, when I was working for Andrew Breitbart, one of my colleagues, a young guy named Ben Shapiro, he'll be joining us in just 30 minutes. That's coming up, so make sure you're here with us. But right now, you know, imagine being me. Imagine thinking that I've succeeded. You know, I'm on radio stations. I got my work at Town Hall. I'm doing streaming. But my oldest brother, all he wants to do is talk about Bill O'Reilly, because he was one of the very first lifetime subscribers to Bill O'Reilly's platform, you know, and everything that he started a few years ago. And just yesterday, he's like, hey, when are you having Bill O'Reilly on to talk about his new book? It's like, you know what, Doc? I do a lot of good stuff here that doesn't involve Bill O'Reilly. So here you go. Dennis O'Connor in Detroit, Michigan. I hope you're happy. Joining us now is Bill O'Reilly, author of the new book, Confronting America. Hello, Bill.
11: Well, Larry, we now know who the smarter brother is in the family, so that is quite a revelation. I'm okay. Thanks for having me on the program.
0: Listen, I do want to talk about your book, but how are you doing? How is your health, and how's everything going with you?
11: I'm an old guy now, but we're hanging tough. BillO'Reilly.com, as you mentioned, is extremely successful venture.
0: Yeah.
11: And now we're hoping that Confronting America, What Has to Change, opens strong on the best-selling charts. So
0: yeah.
11: We can just keep trucking on, as the Grateful Dead once sang.
0: Well, listen, your series of books here, the Confronting series, has been really interesting, I think. And everybody knows that you have strong opinions, and we've, you know, spent decades hearing you voice those opinions. But to me, this book, Confronting America, What Has to Change, it's a little bit of a departure for you. I think you're sort of like laying out almost a manifesto with this book. Am I wrong?
11: Well, it's eyewitness history. That's what you're reading. Because I've been to 90 countries, I've been in the business more than 50 years, I kind of seen it all, Larry. And one of the things that irks me about America is that most of us who pay attention know what the problems are. We know that an open border is not going to help the American people. We know that. We know you can't have thousands of people camping out on the streets, ruining cities like San Francisco, L.A., and soon New York.
0: Yeah.
11: We know all this. Yet we don't make much of an attempt, not the folks, but the elected officials, to solve the problems. And they're all solvable. They are all solvable.
0: Yeah.
11: So I kind of list the problems down in the book and say, here's how you mitigate these things. Now, I gave the Confronting America, and I gave advance copies to three of my liberal friends and three of my moderate conservative friends. No, mm-hmm. No nuts in the crew, no fanatics. The three lefties hated the book. And the three moderate traditional guys read it in one day.
0: Interesting.
11: So I said to the lefties, what about this book offends you? And it came down to, they weren't specific in their wording, but it came down to, we believe big government has a much larger role in making things right in America.
0: Yeah, yeah.
11: And I went, well, can you give me an example of a problem-solving mechanism that big government did? And then there's silence, because there
0: right.
11: isn't an example.
0: That's right. That's right.
11: So the left in America wants this big colossus in D.C. and in the state capitals to tell all of us what to do.
0: Well,
11: much we can have and all of that.
0: They want to make it even bigger. In fact, you see this guy Abdul Sayed running in Michigan, where all, you know, everything's about Medicare for all. It drives me nuts, Bill, because you know, if you were interviewing Abdul Sayed, you would say, "Okay, be specific. What's that look like? What does it cost? Where are you getting the money from? And if I'm sick, if I want to go to my own doctor and not deal with the government doctor, will I be able to do that?" No one's asking him these questions.
11: Right, because Al Sayed, he doesn't, they cherry pick who they're going to interview and who they're going to talk with. But chances are, if I ever got a hold of him, I would say, what's your big issue? And he would go, affordability.
0: Yeah.
11: And I said, let me get this. How many times have you heard that, Larry?
0: Oh,
11: a thousand times.
0: Yep.
11: The Democratic Party is going to solve the affordability problem. That's their big signature issue. You've been to California? That's run top to bottom by Democrats. You see any affordability in California?
0: Quite the opposite, Mr. O'Reilly. Quite the opposite.
11: Right.
0: Everything costs more.
11: You just look at these people and you go, wait a minute.
0: Yeah.
11: The only thing that you have is more taxes on everything. And that's not affordability. You're taking only on the rich. No.
0: Yeah. Bill O'Reilly is our guest. BillO'Reilly.com, by the way. And the book, I just want to let everyone know about the book again. It's Confronting America, What Has to Change. By the way, co-authored with Josh Hammer. Like Josh. He's a smart guy. It's Confronting America, What Has to Change. Bill, on this program or whenever I'm doing a speech or any kind of public event, viewers, listeners, Americans, they all come back to one topic that they are frustrated about, that they think has been destroyed and needs to be fixed before everything else, and it's education. And you hit on education in your book, don't you?
11: Big time. But I combine it with parenting. See, this is the problem. I was a high school teacher. I taught in a pretty rough school outside of Miami in a place called Opa-locka, where you don't want to go to this day.
0: Hmm.
11: The public schools, are, like the federal government, even if they're operating in a very efficient way, which they don't, okay, they can only take it so far. You as a parent have to get the urchin's attention to patriotism, to honesty, to how you conduct yourself with other people, self-respect. You have to do that. Miss Markle isn't going to do it. Miss Markle is scared to death to say anything. So the combination of the teachers staying away from the accusation, for example, that America is a bad country because of slavery, that they pushed that. The left pushes out all day long, okay? They're afraid to deal with that, okay? At home, the parents have to get involved with that. And I did it with my kids. It does take time, and they don't want to do it because they want to play on their little social media, whatever they want to do. But I made sure, particularly at the dinner table, that the topic of the day was raised. And right now we have a country of zombies. If you go out and you ask kids just fundamental questions about their country, they don't know what you're talking about. And an ignorant population is easy to manipulate. You're not going to solve problems with a bunch of people who have no idea how this country works. You're not going to solve any problem.
0: Bill O'Reilly at BillO'Reilly.com. And again, the latest book is Confronting America, What Has to Change. Confronting America, What Has to Change. Only got a minute left here. Obviously, not enough time to get into it. But you talk about drugs in this book, too, and this misguided approach that we took to legalizing drugs. And I'll be honest with you, I was a little more libertarian on this issue at the time, and I didn't think the war on drugs was working. But I think that we've gone way too far in the other direction, Bill.
11: California spent billions of dollars. I did a special for News Nation on San Francisco, where the drug addicts have basically destroyed the city. These are the people in the homeless camps that just race around, do whatever they want in public. And a lot of it is very gross, because they don't have any self-respect. I'm generalizing now.
0: Yeah.
11: Now, if you think that these people are clamoring for rehabilitation, you're crazy. They like getting high. They want to be inebriated. There is medicine now that can block all of that. So my solution in the book is to give them therapeutic rehab. But it's not a choice.
0: Yeah.
11: You commit a crime under the influence of narcotics or alcohol, you have to go.
0: Compelled
11: to the
0: detox.
11: Rehab.
0: Yeah. Yep. Makes sense.
11: Take the market away.
0: You usually do make sense, Bill O'Reilly. Listen, everybody get the book, number one, because it's smart stuff, and it actually has some real solutions to problems that we've got right now. That's Bill O'Reilly's book, Confronting America, What Has to Change. More importantly, you're going to piss off Lefty, so buy that book. Bill O'Reilly, great talking with you. Stay healthy, my friend.
11: Okay, Larry, thanks for having me.
0: Well, it made my brother happy, so...
12: The midterms are almost here, and Republicans could be in deep trouble. Polls show Democrats leading in key races. Tonight, Rob Finnerty on Newsmax reveals the growing threat from the DSA and the radical left. With less than 60 days to go, Finnerty says it's time for the GOP to hit the panic button. The House may go, and control of the Senate is up for grabs. Gas prices, mortgage rates, health care, and out-of-control national debt. Americans are angry, and the progressive left wants total control of Congress. Tallarico, El Sayed, AOC, Bernie Sanders. Finnerty reveals President Trump's secret plan to fight back and what you can do to help him. Don't miss Finnerty tonight at 8 p.m. Eastern on Newsmax. 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
18: Foundations of Freedom. A look at America's founding principles and the leaders who shaped our nation.
19: Ronald Reagan understood that freedom sometimes requires more than quiet diplomacy. It requires moral clarity. On June 12, 1987, standing before the Brandenburg Gate in a divided Berlin, Reagan issued a direct challenge to Soviet leader Mikhail Gorbachev. Mr. Gorbachev, tear down this wall. The Berlin Wall was more than concrete and barbed wire. It represented a system that restricted movement, divided families, and denied millions the freedoms Americans often take for granted. Reagan refused to treat that division as permanent. He understood that free nations must be willing to identify the difference between liberty and oppression, and have the courage to say so. 2 years later, the Berlin Wall fell. Freedom survives when people refuse to accept tyranny as inevitable. So when freedom is challenged today, will we have the courage to defend it with the same clarity?
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0: Yeah, I just want to revisit something here. And again, thank you to Bill O'Reilly for joining us. Man's a legend. Get that book. And Ben Shapiro joining us coming up in just a bit. I mentioned earlier in the show, you know, people all kind of say, oh, why can't we get our best and brightest to serve in public office? Why can't, you know, the, oh, where are the good old days when, you know, great men like Thomas Jefferson and John Adams and George Washington would come and they would serve for 8, 12 years and then they'd go home? Why are we stuck with these, you know, mediocrities who stay for 50 years? And I get it. I'm with you. But part of the problem is when you get the best and the brightest to serve, it becomes a humiliating experience for them. As I mentioned before, let's just quickly, Kash Patel yesterday, he didn't need this. He didn't need this in his life to become FBI director. He saw it as a calling. He wanted to fix the problems. He wanted to reverse some of the things that he wrote about in his book and what he witnessed. And he's done a hell of a job doing that. He's got more to do, don't get me wrong. And he's meeting great resistance. But then he has to go through this ritual of getting sworn in and attending a hearing. And it's not the hearing isn't the problem. I want oversight. I want our elected officials to be able to have oversight over our, you know, appointees in the executive branch. Don't get me wrong. But then you have to deal with people like Mazie Hirono. Cut five, just real fast. We're not going to do the whole thing. But it's just, imagine being Kash Patel. Knowing that you can go get a job and do great things anywhere in the world, but no, you decided to become the director of the FBI, and now you got to deal with Mazie Hirono. Listen.
22: When can we expect your response to our letter?
23: I actually provided for the first time ever, no director did before, a full analysis of not only my travel records, but Director Comey and Ray's as well. And when
22: so
23: you look
22: at
23: that.
22: Is there a date anywhere in there for when you're going to respond to us?
23: It's already been responded to.
0: I already responded to you. And then she starts browbeating him. She starts trying to bully him. Mazie Hirono. Who couldn't figure out a three-letter word and a crossword when the first letter is A, the last letter is D, and you're asked, what's a shorter word for arithmetic? That's amazing. But then it gets even worse. Scott Bessent. Now, Scott Bessent has made his pile of money. He's been a success everywhere he's gone. He's a man of great dignity, great wit, great intellect. And he's steering the economic ship of this rather unpredictable economy under this rather unpredictable president. And he's doing a masterful job of it. But then Scott Bessent, for all of his efforts, has to sit there and be questioned by the likes of Maxine Waters. And this is what happened yesterday.
24: The U.S. bond market has been the best performing bond market in the world.
22: Yes, and I know, Mr. Secretary.
24: Record,
22: reclaiming my time. Reclaiming my time.
24: Record,
22: reclaiming my time. Reclaiming my time. Reclaiming my time.
24: Better than the past 20 years.
22: Reclaiming my time. You keep talking, I'll keep reclaiming my time. And I'm asking you, Mr. Secretary, turn it to your trade policy. If tariffs are not inflationary, as you claimed in your previous testimony, then why has inflation increased by more than 3% over the past year? Do you deny that inflation is too high at 3%? Yes or no?
24: The Representative Waters.
22: Yes or no, Mr. Secretary.
24: You're not making
22: yes or no, Mr. Secretary.
24: If you believe that
22: reclaiming my time.
24: The tariff
22: reclaiming my time.
24: So,
22: reclaiming my time. Reclaiming my time.
25: Reclaiming my time.
0: Now, I ask you, if you learn today that Treasury Secretary Scott Bessent is making plans to tender his resignation after the midterms elections and get back to private life, would you be shocked? Would you be surprised? Would you blame him? would you be surprised only in that it's going to take him a couple of months instead of making it effective this Friday? Imagine being Scott Bessent and having to go through this humiliation ritual because Maxine Waters is Maxine Waters. And Democrats, by the way, love this. They think that she's phenomenal. They think she's great. She's the best of the bunch. I have the utmost respect for Treasury Secretary Bessent, and I am impressed that he was able to maintain composure and get through that, because the man's been known to throw a punch or two in the West Wing, but I don't think he would ever raise a hand to a woman, even Maxine Waters. Ben Shapiro coming up in just a moment. First, though, if you get your health insurance through the ACA marketplace, you could be paying hundreds of dollars every month more than you need to for coverage that you're never going to use. 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
2: SRN News, I'm Rich Thomason in Washington. Two fatal accidents in the same Los Angeles neighborhood.
3: A crash occurred between a bus and a vehicle, sending multiple people to the hospital. We know that others were left in critical condition. Then there was a crash of a helicopter that crashed near the scene.
2: L.A. Mayor Karen Bass says three people were killed in the helicopter crash. At least two fatalities reported from the earlier vehicle collision. The helicopter belongs to a TV station that was reporting on the initial accident. President Trump fears a tighter government regulation of artificial intelligence could hamstring American AI firms, allowing China to take the lead in setting global standards for AI. The debate over regulation of AI continues. On Wall Street, the Dow futures 124 points higher. This is SRN News.
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5: Hi, Dennis Prager here. 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Thank you for your prayers. 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I'm starting the Ask Me Anything episodes on the Timeless Wisdom podcast, and I'd love to hear from you. 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I look forward to hearing from you. 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
7: My apologies to Ben Shapiro and to all y'all. We had a connection problem there. You got to hear Ben finish up his question there about the race, but I wasn't able to do a follow-up in our final minute there because we lost connection, but we're back and everything's fine, and thank you for that. But God bless you, Ben Shapiro. Glad to know you and glad you're a friend, and make sure you check out the movie. It's, again, Run, Hide, Fight, Infidels. Premieres today at Daily Wire. All right, this just in, breaking news. If you haven't been paying attention, Sydney Sweeney, the Hollywood actress, is a rather attractive young lady. Also, by the way, she isn't shy to, show the world her beauty. Specifically, she's got a long career doing cable shows and movies, whereupon she often is seen without any clothing on. Very little clothing. And, by the way, this also breaking news. I know that you're going to be surprised to hear this, but attractive women and the provocative presentations of those attractive women actually tend to be good for this Western culture's economy. What I'm trying to say is sex sells. I'm not happy about it, but it's just the fact of life. Which leads us to the latest controversy about Sydney Sweeney. You'll remember there was a big issue with her blue jeans ads last year. Well, now we've got ads for...

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1: Good morning, Jen, and the rest of the show. You guys are great. That's why I listen to you.
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4: Good morning, Jen. Oh, I enjoy you so much. Love waking up in the morning to you. You just brighten my day. You get me going.
0: The Morning Answer is on.
5: Yes, we are. We are on, fired up, ready to go, because, guys, it is Wednesday already. It is September 16th, 3 minutes past the hour. I'm Jennifer Horn, and sadly, we start
0: The Answer. Breaking news.
5: With the news that got us national attention last night, and not for great reasons. If you were paying attention maybe to your Citizen app, or you were watching local news last night, you heard about the tragedy in Chatsworth. The event actually started in kind of in two parts, which makes it just so incredibly strange. First responders were already on the scene when a helicopter went down, a news helicopter for Channel 4 for NBC and Telemundo. But what started it initially was that two people were declared dead and about six people injured after a violent crash between a Metro bus and a vehicle in Chatsworth on Tuesday evening. The footage from the scene showed a Ford SUV, when I say literally smashed into the left side of the Metro bus, that's absolutely accurate. Firefighters had to work to extricate trapped victims from the bus. The crash happened just after 5 p.m. on Nordoff and DeSoto Avenue in Chatsworth. It appears that the bus was crossing the intersection when it was T-boned by the SUV, sending both vehicles onto the curb. A witness told Eyewitness News the SUV swerved into oncoming traffic, sped through a red light, and then slammed into the side of the bus. You had paramedics on the scene treating people not only on the sidewalk, but as I mentioned, pulling victims from the bus. The fire department said that there were eight total patients of the injured, six people taken to area hospitals, two people were pronounced dead at the scene. A third victim was pronounced dead, but then it was revised back to two. So originally there were some reports out there that you may have heard there was a third person. It is two dead and six people injured, a total of eight victims. According to the fire department, four of those people suffered minor injuries, and there were 60 firefighters on the scene of this crash. Now, of course, this got a lot of attention when an SUV goes careening into the side of a Metro bus and you have a situation like this. All of the local news media response, including the folks at Channel 4, NBC 4 and Telemundo. Their helicopter reporter and pilot were up in the air trying to show the overview of the scene when their helicopter went down. Three people killed after this happened near the scene of the bus collision. Remember, that happened around 5. The helicopter crashed between two commercial buildings, this time on Mason Avenue and close to Nordoff, around 7 p.m., according to the fire department. NBC4 confirmed on air shortly before 9 p.m. that the aircraft that had crashed was actually their helicopter. This was Eliana Marino, who many of you have probably seen. She's covered a lot of stuff for Los Angeles, car chases, fires, anything that needs kind of a bird's eye view. And her pilot, George, they died in this crash. It is chilling to listen to the last bits of audio where they know they're in trouble. The alarm is going off that they're losing altitude, and she says, "Can't we pull up?" And then the camera goes black. Pretty rough. And I'm telling you, guys, if this is not a reminder to appreciate each day that God gives us, boy, oh boy, I don't know what is. I'm sure that it never crossed the mind of Eliana Marino when she got into that helicopter that this wasn't going to be anything but an average day at work. Let's take a listen to first the reporting from the scene.
6: More chaotic,
7: Robert,
6: than it is an unfolding. Lewis, if
7: Robert,
6: you could just
7: we need you to
6: there,
7: move.
6: You just show
7: Robert.
6: Us.
7: We're going to need you to move towards that smoke and get closer to that scene immediately, okay? We're still working to get information on exactly what happened, but we're going to ask right now, as best you can, that you and your crew move in that direction immediately. Robert? We see those fire engines behind you heading in that direction.
8: We are watching.
5: So, Dan, can you pause this right now just so I can give you some context? So this was Channel 4's reporting. This is Robert Kovacic, who's on the scene. And he is seeing, as he's covering the bus crash, he's seeing the smoke plume up in the air. And you can hear the reporters, you can hear the anchors there saying, well, we're going to put you in that direction to see what's going on. They don't even know that this is their own helicopter that has crashed at this point. You can pick it up, Dan.
1: Lewis, let's lock the truck on our way over.
9: Yeah, we're hearing there may be an aircraft down. We're not sure what it is. For this initial crash, it was a horrible traffic accident this afternoon between a bus and an SUV. All of a sudden, we heard the sirens go off, and they took off in another direction. We understand there may be an aircraft down. We don't have any more specific information than that.
5: So you can hear Colleen Williams, who, I don't know if there is now... I mean, other than our friend Glenn Walker, Colleen Williams has been the voice of Los Angeles now. I think she is the standard. And you can hear her say that they don't know what's going on, but they're sending Robert Kovacic in that direction because they see all of the first responders. And remember, I just told you there's 60 firefighters on the scene of this bus and SUV crash. They hightail it down the street towards Mason, which is not even a half a mile away from where this scene is, if you know the San Fernando Valley well. I happen to know, and I will tell you, that the business I run with my dad is right there. And I was watching this last night going, whoa. This, you want to talk about being in the neighborhood? Very, very close. Now, here's the next piece. And we're doing this chronologically for you so you can hear how they covered this over at Channel 4. Take a listen.
1: I just saw a colleague of mine from ABC in Sears and concerned. We don't know where the chopper is from. We don't know if it even is a chopper. We don't know if it's a news chopper. We are just looking right now. What are you hearing?
10: Okay, so Z and I, my husband and I saw it. We think it's an 7. I'm not sure. I don't quote me on it. I think it's an Air 7.
1: Did you see what happened? Did you?
10: Yeah,
1: know?
10: It came in. It was for the accident that was on DeSoto. Nordoff, and it came, and I think it just slammed into the building, but we don't know why.
11: What's your first and your last name?
10: Aliona Sevens.
1: Okay.
10: Yeah,
1: I'm sorry. Okay, it's not you. It's not. My colleagues are telling me that it is not there, that it is not from their station. We don't know where it's from. You know, this is the situation. We are just giving you the information just as we have it. We are being pushed back. This is when, you know, in L.A., we work together here. There are people running. There are my colleagues running, trying to get their trucks out of the way.
5: All right. That was the voice of, or that was the reporting on Channel 4. You can hear initially they thought that this was an Air 7 helicopter. Well, the firefighters, the reason there was so much confusion is that this helicopter was destroyed. They couldn't even get a tail number off the back. It went down in an explosion, essentially. When it hit, it exploded. No survivors. There was no way, and even another person on the street taken out, just a civilian, by this crash. Now, you can hear everybody trying to figure out who this helicopter belongs to. And then it is revealed that it actually is a Channel 4 helicopter. Newscopter 4. Take a listen.
9: That we've been piecing it together here. We knew it was a news chopper. We knew we'd lost contact with our people out there. And we've just received the confirmation that, in fact, News Chopper 4 went down just before 7 o'clock tonight in Chatsworth. And we are going to take a couple of minutes to think about that, to process and to regroup. But in the meantime, if anything should happen, if there is a news conference, if there is anything, we will break into program and bring it to you. We knew in our heart.
5: They took a break in their coverage. All the other networks picked it up. But if you can imagine, I can't. I have goosebumps just thinking about the job of those anchors. Look, these are people. Think about this. If you're working and all of a sudden you find out that something happened to your colleague and you have to go public and tell people about that, it's extremely, extremely difficult. So they took a moment to process. Here's a little bit more from Robert Kovacic, again, the reporter on the scene, who responded to this tragedy. Then we're going to bring you a bit. There was a press conference later on, subsequently, from Lindsay Horvath, who is the LA County supervisor in this area. Mayor Bass also spoke, and we'll get some of that for you. But Robert Kovacic, again, as we talk about Channel 4's coverage of this.
9: And Robert, I bring this up because one of the pictures and one of the moments that stays with me is when you were running around when we were saying, Robert, there's a big plume of smoke behind you. Something is wrong. And you were running around. You knew it was a chopper or an aircraft, and you were asking people, is it yours? Is it yours? Are you okay?
8: And all of our colleagues didn't know at first, and it is remarkable how people come together. You know, in our business, there's a police tape, and media is on one side of the police tape, and the first responders are on the other side of the police tape. You never want to be on that side of the police tape. And tonight, they asked me to cross that police tape and talk to them. That was tough. That was tough. But right now, the LAFD is leaving. They have come to us. They have told us that they have secured this area, that the cleanup is about finished here. And what this means right now is that the LAPD will continue to watch over this, but the investigation will soon be in the hands of the NTSB and the FAA.
5: All right, to try to figure out what happened to that helicopter, again, we will play those moments for you in just a moment. But your thoughts, 855-785-8255. You can chime in. You're feeling something like this to process is certainly intense. You see just a horrific accident, which then leads to another accident, another loss of life. 855-785-8255. We'll hear how the mayor and Supervisor Horvath handled that as well. As your Wednesday Morning Answer continues, it's 6:15.
12: Stuck in traffic? We've got the answer.
13: Good morning. We start in Pomona with an injury accident. Carpool lane blocked, 10 westbound approaching the 57. Stop-and-go traffic from Monta Vista. Two vehicles involved. 19-minute delay. Linwood, accident center divider 105 westbound before the 170. Stop-and-go from Paramount Boulevard. Downtown L.A., grass fire. Left shoulder of the off-ramp 110 northbound at 3rd and 4th Street. And that is traffic on The Answer.
12: 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Breaking news.
13: At least three people are dead after a news helicopter crashed in Los Angeles, Mark Mayfield reports.
14: In a statement, NBC4 and Telemundo 52 said, "We are deeply saddened to share that a helicopter providing aerial news coverage for NBC4 and Telemundo 52 was involved in a fatal accident in Los Angeles on Tuesday evening." It went on to say, "We extend our heartfelt condolences to the families, friends, and colleagues of those who lost their lives." Several news helicopters were circling above a deadly bus accident in the Chatsworth neighborhood right before the helicopter went down, crashing next to the loading dock of a warehouse. I'm Mark Mayfield.
13: More homes in Dana Point are in danger due to high tides and erosion.
15: 10 oceanfront homes have been red-tagged and another 7 yellow-tagged at Capistrano Bay. A local emergency has been declared along Beach Road. The city says this may be the beginnings of a damaged coastline as California begins to feel the impact from El Nino conditions ahead of the winter season. I'm Tammy Trujillo.
13: Now here's National Weather Service meteorologist Andrew Rourke with your Answer weather forecast.
16: Plenty of morning low clouds out there today for a rather gloomy morning. Turning mostly sunny in the afternoon, although some clouds may linger at the beaches. High temperatures today will continue to be below normal. Highs will mostly be in the 70s across the coasts and in the upper 70s to lower 80s in the valleys.
13: 67 now in downtown L.A., 66 in Anaheim. 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
21: Ronald Reagan understood that freedom sometimes requires more than quiet diplomacy. It requires moral clarity. On June 12, 1987, standing before the Brandenburg Gate in a divided Berlin, Reagan issued a direct challenge to Soviet leader Mikhail Gorbachev. "Mr. Gorbachev, tear down this wall." The Berlin Wall was more than concrete and barbed wire. It represented a system that restricted movement, divided families, and denied millions the freedoms Americans often take for granted. Reagan refused to treat that division as permanent. He understood that free nations must be willing to identify the difference between liberty and oppression, and have the courage to say so. 2 years later, the Berlin Wall fell. Freedom survives when people refuse to accept tyranny as inevitable. So when freedom is challenged today, will we have the courage to defend it with the same clarity?
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24: Pull. Can you, can't pull up?
5: Welcome in. It is The Morning Answer. It is Wednesday, September 16th. That was the voice of Ileana Moreno, who says, can't you pull up? And even in that moment when, you know, things aren't right, she sounded cool, calm, collected. I mean, I can imagine. If it were me sitting in that helicopter, there's a reason I sit my rear end in a studio every day. I would not sound nearly as calm as that. And boy, the message, appreciating each day that you are blessed with, because you never know. You can go to work, you can kiss your family goodbye, and you are not able to come home. That is what happened yesterday to several individuals. It started at 5 p.m. in Chatsworth yesterday at DeSoto and Northridge when an SUV T-boned a Metro bus. and there were 60 firefighters on the scene. They had to pull victims out of the bus. Obviously, the people in the SUV also perished. It was a full response on something that could have been even more catastrophic. 8 injuries, 6 people were injured, 2 people confirmed dead in that crash. It draws out local media, all of the local media outlets from Channel 2, 4, 7, 11, all bringing their helicopters out to show people what was happening on the scene because they thought that was the big news story, right? An SUV plowing into a Metro bus. Well, a few hours later, reporters on the ground were distracted by a big plume of black smoke, which ended up being the remains of Air Chopper 4. And that was the NBC News Telemundo helicopter that was above the scene. It crashed just about, I'd say, probably half a block away, if you know that area, maybe a little more, at Mason and Nordoff. What you heard was the last bit of audio received from that helicopter. You heard reporters on the ground, including Robert Kovacic, who was there on the scene. Colleen Williams was anchoring coverage over at Channel 4, as they discovered it was their colleagues who had perished in that crash. Now, city officials responded. You had Supervisor Lindsay Horvath, the mayor, Karen Bass. Take a listen. This was press conferences held after the tragedy.
0: My heart is first and foremost with the victims' families, with the loved ones, with those who were injured, and with everyone whose life changed based on what happened here today. I want to acknowledge just how many people are carrying this tragedy this evening. The riders who were on that bus, the Metro operator, and our bus operators across our system who mourn. The people who witnessed what happened, our first responders who arrived and cared for people in their most vulnerable moments. And I especially want to thank LA City Fire, LAPD, and I believe LA County Sheriffs are also on scene as well. Members of our local news community who came here to do their jobs and experienced a profound tragedy of their own. This has been a deeply traumatic day for far too many people. We need to recognize that trauma, and we need to make sure that the people who need our support in the days ahead.
5: All right, that was the supervisor on the Board of Supervisors in that area, Lindsay Horvath, who, of course, was part of the press conference after the bus crash, after the helicopter crash. We know that this was Metroline 166 that was traveling eastbound on Nordoff, struck by a vehicle traveling southbound on DeSoto, according to the LA Metro officials. Those people, there were three, and there's been some back and forth. You can hear there were three initially, there was two initially declared dead here, a third, then they had revised it and said a second. Again, we'll double check that, but there were definitely casualties and all of these injuries. 2 hours later, as this investigation was going on, there was aerial footage again of this big plume of smoke coming up over Mason Avenue. And authorities reported one pedestrian was struck and killed on the ground. 2 people in that aircraft, the pilot, Ileana Moreno, as well, the reporter, pronounced dead at the scene. By 8:55, NBC4 had confirmed on air that the helicopter involved in the crash belonged to their news station. All right, let's hear from the mayor, who was also out on the scene. And you can chime in, 855-785-8255. This is Mayor Bass.
2: This is a very, very, very tragic day in Los Angeles. We lost 5 Angelenos today, and my heart certainly go out to the family and friends of all of those that we lost. This is a heartbreaking night for our city, and my thoughts and prayers are first and foremost with the families and loved ones that we lost today. Our hearts are with those impacted by the bus collision and the helicopter crash, and with the entire community who lost members of their team while they were doing.
5: This was a Eurocopter AS-350. It worked for NBC4 and Telemundo 52. Crashed while providing that coverage of the bus collision in Chatsworth. A federal investigation is underway, and you just heard some of the audio, but there is video from inside the helicopter moments before it struck the ground, including sounds of the engine losing power and a warning alarm alerting the pilot to the main blade slowing down. That's according to analysis by an aviation expert. The NTSB, which is leading the probe into the accident, will look into the cause of those apparent problems. Its investigator is due at the scene this morning. So that area of the valley, if you do have business there, I do, that's going to be really hard to access around Nordoff and Mason. The FAA also involved, according to the fire department. And one of the things that's always dangerous is when you have an accident or a fire that brings in lots of helicopter traffic from all of our local news stations, that the airspace gets very congested, and that has always been dangerous. That has always been a risk. But especially in a place like Los Angeles, where we're the second largest media market on the planet, you're going to have that happen. And it really is amazing to me that the professionals that are involved in this, that we don't have more instances like this. I can remember the several years ago, there was a reporter, a helicopter that went down from one of our other talk stations here in town, from KFI. I mean, these things do happen, but they don't happen nearly as frequently as they do because of the talent and the skill and the training of the people who fly these helicopters into really dangerous situations in a very small amount of airspace, because it does get congested by all of the coverage by the various news networks. 855-785-8255 will continue to keep you up to date on this investigation. As we continue, the DA also making a big announcement about the Nick Reiner case. The latest on that here in moments as your Wednesday Morning Answer continues at 6:30.
12: Stuck in traffic? We've got the answer.
13: Good morning. In Pomona, an injury accident, carpool lane block 10 westbound approaching the 57. Could be a 21-minute delay there. Stop-and-go traffic from Central. Two vehicles are involved. Sherman Oaks, an accident this morning. Carpool lane blocked. 405 southbound before Valley Vista. Stop-and-go from Victory Boulevard. Two vehicles involved and a 7-minute delay. In Linwood, an accident. Carpool lane blocked. 105 westbound before the 710. And that's traffic on The Answer.
12: The Answer. Breaking news.
13: At least three people are dead after a news helicopter crashed in Los Angeles on Tuesday night. Tammy Trujillo reports.
15: The chopper was operated by Angel City Air and provided news coverage for KNBC and sister station Telemundo 52. KNBC reporter Ileana Ely Moreno and pilot George Marcino were killed along with a pedestrian on the ground. A fourth person was rushed to a hospital. NBC4 and Telemundo 52 issued a statement expressing heartfelt condolences to the family, friends, and colleagues of those who lost their lives. Several news helicopters were circling above a deadly bus accident in the Chatsworth neighborhood when the helicopter went down, crashing next to the loading dock of a warehouse and setting several vehicles on fire. I'm Tammy Trujillo.
13: A new poll finds California voters appearing to be fairly pessimistic about the immediate future ahead of this fall's elections. The poll from Public Policy Institute of California finds 54% of adults believing the state is headed in the wrong direction. Now here's National Weather Service meteorologist Andrew Rourke with your Answer weather forecast.
16: Plenty of morning low clouds out there today for a rather gloomy morning. Turning mostly sunny in the afternoon, although some clouds may linger at the beaches. High temperatures today will continue to be below normal. Highs will mostly be in the 70s across the coasts and in the upper 70s to lower 80s in the valleys.
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0: This is The Morning Answer with Jennifer Horn.
2: Hey, thanks for joining us. A Wednesday edition of The Morning Answer, 34 minutes past the hour. I'm Jennifer Horn. Guys, I do want to remind you that our town hall event is about a week and a half away.
3: And this, what now?
2: Yes, very easy for me to say because I can't believe it my own self. It's happening on September 26th in Pasadena. The Ambassador Auditorium is the place. We're starting the day off with Answer Fest. This is brand new, guys, and it is free. It's free for the community. We're going to have entertainment. We're going to have programs, speakers, games, vendors, food trucks. It's going to be amazing. And then we have our VIP lunch with Adam Carolla and Nick Shirley. We've got our main stage program, of course, with Adam and Nick, but also Alex Marlowe, Mike Gallagher, Larry O'Connor, Larry Elder, Steve Hilton, Gloria Romero, Sonia Shaw, Sheriff Alex Villanueva, Deputy DA Jonathan Hatami. We are jam-packed. Nick Sorter, independent journalist, Jennifer Van Laar from one of our sister publications, Red State. It is going to be an incredible event, and it is happening next Saturday. We also finish out the day with our VIP meet and greet. A few tickets for that remain. The lunch is sold out. There are still some town hall tickets available, and we sold out our parking lot for the event. So if you'd like to buy parking, I'm happy to tell you, we have a brand new parking lot that's just opened up with free shuttle service from JFK Transportation, and you can get your parking, you can get your tickets, you can see the schedule. It's going to be amazing. 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Now, I'm very excited to introduce you to a friend of mine. He is one of our, one of my colleagues here. He is one of our head muckety mucks is what we call him. That's on his business card here at Salem Media. And he is the vice president of government affairs. His name is Nick Anderson. He joins us right now. Nick, thanks so much for being with us. I am so glad to have you on this morning. And I'm not popping champagne, but I did brew a nice strong cup of coffee. And good morning to you.
4: Good morning to you. And I've been called a lot of things. Muckety muck is not one of them. So thank you for that.
2: It's good. You know what? Don't tell our big boss, Dave Santrella, but I have now promoted you to muckety muck. Okay. So you just tell him Jen said, I think it should be fine. But Nick, the reason that I am so happy to introduce you to our audience is that for so many of us, we know the value of AM radio. Many of you are listening to us right now on AM radio. And there has been a very big effort to kind of kill AM radio because it's been leaving brand new vehicles. And so there is a bill that was before Congress called AM Radio for Every Vehicle Act. And when I tell you that Nick Anderson has worked harder than anybody on the planet to get this thing passed, I mean it. He has been working each and every day diligently telling people about why AM radio matters, especially in emergencies. It can be a lifeline for so many of us. And yesterday, you want to share the big news, Nick? All of your work came to fruition.
4: Well, thank you for that, Jen. And let me just say it's a team effort. I'm one of several of us that are in D.C. that are battling or fighting the halls of Congress on this and protecting AM radio, protecting broadcasters in general, frankly. But last night, the House of Representatives passed the AM Radio for Every Vehicle Act on the House floor. And we are just thrilled by that. And now it moves over to the other chamber, the upper chamber, to the Senate. And that's where we wait. And, you know, this bill is important for numerous reasons. The first one is it is AM radio is, and a lot of listeners don't realize this. And I don't think we do a good enough job talking about it, but AM radio is the backbone of the emergency alert system. Mm-hmm. So when something happens, severe weather, natural disaster, anything bad that happens, and the government needs to get on the airways and protect, us as citizens, AM radio is the first line of defense. And so radio stations throughout all of Southern California work together, and we get out the information. We have countless stories of how AM radio stood the test of time during the Palisades fire.
2: Absolutely.
4: During earthquakes. During the earthquake, hurricanes in 24 that hit Florida and the southeastern region. So it's absolutely a lifeline. And as you brought up, Dave, when I'm on the Hill with Dave, Dave uses a sentence that I love. You know, your smartphone isn't so smart when it can't be plugged in or connected to data. And that is the story, because a lot of the times people go, well, we don't need AM radio. We have our phones. Well, you don't have a phone when you can't turn it on. And that's why having AM radio in your vehicle, having AM radio, a transistor radio in your basement or with you when something like this happens, it is so important. You know, the other reason why AM radio is so important, it's important for this right now, what we're doing. It's important for the public square to happen. And AM radio is home to many, what I would say, niche formats, but also just the spoken word format, news talk, sports. They find homes on AM radio, and those listeners depend on that because they don't have, especially in rural parts of the country, they don't have the internet, the broadband, and the connectivity that AM radio can deliver. So, yes, we are very thrilled by this. And we're excited for the next steps of moving it to the Senate.
2: And I will tell you, I will underscore, I know you mentioned the Palisades fire. When we had the Palisades fire and the Eaton fire all happening at the same time, and I know many of you listening, it's amazing, Nick, in Southern California, as big as we are, those two fires connect everybody. Somebody knows somebody who was impacted by that fire. And I'm going to tell you story after story. It's not even about the inability to not be able to charge your phone. It's that when you have fire and you have natural disasters, your data, your cellular service, forget about it. During earthquakes, you don't have that cellular service. We rely on AM radio to give us the information that we need. And so it is so important. And as you mentioned, a public square, one of the only places where people can come together and talk with one another. I mean, that's what we encourage around here. So I'm just so happy that all of the work that you and our Salem team and that the National Association of Broadcasters have put together, we actually saw it work. So we had 317 co-sponsors. It was just a voice vote yesterday. Tell us what happens next. How long does this process take in the Senate? And I know nothing moves quickly in government, but give us what you think this might look like.
4: Well, so first of all, you're exactly right. We introduced this piece of legislation over two Congresses ago, so it does take a while to get things done. So what happens next? Well, the House portion of the legislation is done. So we're done with the House. We appreciate the 317 co-sponsors. Many of them, both sides of the aisle in Southern California, supported it. So now we move to the Senate. The Senate's going to be a little interesting, as you probably know and probably have talked about on your program, because you're just the best. You know, Congress is you know, the House leaves until after the election on Friday. The Senate is scheduled to be in session for two more weeks after this week. I don't think they're going to be in the last week, so they could, but we'll see. But they only have a couple more weeks left, is my point, before the election. And then once the election happens, they're only in session for about another 4.5 weeks after, between the election day and the end of the actual session, which is, I think, December 18th. So we only have a very short runway to get this done. But the next move is really working with Senate leadership, Leader Thune, to find time on the Senate floor and on the Senate calendar for them to debate and vote on this bill. And that's really what we're focused on.
2: Okay, here's where I'm going to tap into your political nerd status, which I love, because I like to be a political nerd too. But is it going to be any more difficult if Republicans can't hang on to power in the Senate? Because this is going to be close. I still tend to think Republicans are going to be okay in the Senate. The House very much up for grabs, and this is a bipartisan bill, so it's not necessarily political. But does it set you back if there is a shift in the power structure, and how do you think that plays out in the election this year, Nick?
4: I think I'll try to be politically correct. I think that
2: we don't like that around here.
4: Anytime you have changes and you have to start all over again, it just adds a whole nother layer of stuff you have to deal with. And so I would prefer to get this thing done this session so we don't have to worry about it, because next session, when you do have leadership changes, potential leadership changes, or you have, new members that come in, that you have to re-educate and re-explain, that, you know, may or may not agree with it, that adds another layer of confusion. So I would rather get it done now. And we have the bipartisan support. There is not another piece of legislation that is so 50-50 in both chambers between Republicans and Democrats. So this is teed up and ready to go. We just have to find the time on the floor, and that's what we're going to work on.
2: I'm telling you, we should call this the Everybody Loves Puppies Act. You know how they love to change the name of things in government, because it's so rare that you actually get bipartisan support. And that just tells you how important AM radio is as a medium. And I thank you, because I know how much work you have put into this, the travel, the time away from your family. You have been such a champion. So Nick Anderson, thank you so much for what you've done. This is so important for all of us who love AM radio, love the medium, want to keep it. Vice President of Government Affairs for Salem Media Group. And of course, you're going to keep us up to speed on what happens in the Senate. And it would be great if we could celebrate in two more weeks before even the election. That's what I'm going to put out in the universe, Nick. I'm looking for that.
4: Well, I appreciate the kind words, Jen, and I will tell you, that would be great. As I told our CEO, Dave, last night, I think that this will come down to the lame duck, which will be between Thanksgiving and Christmas, and that's what we're going to focus on. But yeah, we'll take any opportunity we can to get on the Senate floor. But
2: you know, to that point, though, go ahead.
4: Well, I was just going to say, I appreciate what you do. What you do and serving our audience, that's what helps me go out and talk about the importance of radio. What we can do at a local level, reaching out to the community, hosting our events like you're doing next weekend. Thank you for what you do to represent Salem and frankly, conservative media, because it's just, it's so needed in today's culture.
2: Absolutely. It's one of the biggest blessings in my life to be able to do this job and to stand for a company that is like our company, that stands for the same set of values. And it's just nice to share that with the world and with the people of Los Angeles and Southern California who really need it, who need to hear it. But I was going to say, to your point, the lame duck session is actually a great thing, because, you know, nobody likes to do anything controversial during that time. So this is perfect. We'll give them something wonderful that makes everybody happy to work on when they're getting ready to cook their turkeys and wrap their Christmas gifts.
4: Exactly. Let's go with that. I like that idea.
2: I think so, too. We'll wrap that one up for us. Nick Anderson, Vice President of Government Affairs for Salem Media Group. Thanks for joining us nice and early today. Thanks again for all your work on this one. A big win yesterday, and we appreciate you. And we'll talk again soon. We'll get an update on the Senate's vote. Can't wait.
4: Thanks, Chad. Have a great day.
2: Thank you, Nick. All right, guys, as we continue, we will bring you up to speed. The LADA chiming in on the Nick Reiner case. That as your Wednesday Morning Answer continues at 6:47.
0: Stuck in traffic? We've got the answer.
3: Good morning. We start in Long Beach. An accident, two left lanes blocked, 91 eastbound before Cherry Avenue. Stop traffic from the 710. Vehicle facing sideways, a 6-minute delay. Sherman Oaks accident, right lane blocked, 405 southbound at the 101. Downtown L.A. stall cleared from the bus lane, 10 westbound at Alameda Street. Linwood accident cleared from the carpool lane. That was the 105 westbound before the 710. That delay is down to 2 minutes. And that's traffic on The Answer.
0: 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Breaking news.
3: At least 3 people are dead after a news helicopter crashed in Los Angeles last night. Several news helicopters were circling above a bus accident that claimed 2 lives in the Chatsworth neighborhood. When the helicopter went down, L.A. Mayor Karen Bass spoke to reporters.
5: This is a very, very, very tragic day in Los Angeles. We lost 5 Angelinos today, and my heart certainly go out to the family and friends of all of those that we lost.
3: The chopper provided reports to NBC4 and Telemundo 52. The National Transportation Safety Board and Federal Aviation Administration are investigating. A dozen people in San Diego County have been charged with stealing $10 million through fake daycares. Over 200 federal agents carried out coordinated takedowns, arresting all 12 people. U.S. Attorney's Office says the locations were staked out and no children were present. Now here's National Weather Service meteorologist Andrew Rourke with your Answer weather forecast.
6: Plenty of morning low clouds out there today for a rather gloomy morning. Turning mostly sunny in the afternoon, although some clouds may linger at the beaches. High temperatures today will continue to be below normal. Highs will mostly be in the 70s across the coasts and in the upper 70s to lower 80s in the valleys.
3: It's 67 LA, 66 in Fullerton. 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
10: Ronald Reagan understood that freedom sometimes requires more than quiet diplomacy. It requires moral clarity. On June 12, 1987, standing before the Brandenburg Gate in a divided Berlin, Reagan issued a direct challenge to Soviet leader Mikhail Gorbachev. "Mr. Gorbachev, tear down this wall." The Berlin Wall was more than concrete and barbed wire. It represented a system that restricted movement, divided families, and denied millions the freedoms Americans often take for granted. Reagan refused to treat that division as permanent. He understood that free nations must be willing to identify the difference between liberty and oppression, and have the courage to say so. 2 years later, the Berlin Wall fell. Freedom survives when people refuse to accept tyranny as inevitable. So when freedom is challenged today, will we have the courage to defend it with the same clarity?
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0: We see you, early risers. Welcome to the 6 o'clock club on The Morning Answer.
1: Here we are. You are in the 6 o'clock club. Congratulations. It costs nothing, has very little benefits other than you get to hang out with us first thing in the morning. And I think that is, by and large, benefit enough. What do you think? I'm Jennifer Horn. It is 54 minutes past the hour. Our town hall event, guys, is scorching hot. We are making so many plans. You have no idea. I really do. When you hear me say, I hope you guys have a great time at town hall, I really do. We've put in a lot of work to make this year different, special, just bigger and better than some of our previous events. Not that those weren't amazing. I mean, our past events, I'm so proud of everything that we do here at the station, but we just took another bite out of the apple and said, let's make it bigger and better. I think maybe we're all a little crazy around here. We've got Answer Fest. We have our VIP lunch, our VIP meet and greet. We have our town hall spectacular, Nick Shirley, Adam Carolla. How about that for some headliners? Nick Sorter, also incredible. I mean, the guy's got like a bazillion followers online. He is one of those incredible independent journalists. And we're going to talk about how California has targeted them because California is scared of independent journalists who actually tell the truth. Then we've got some of our incredible Salem talent, Larry Elder. I know, guys, that he is your favorite. I know. You don't have to tell. Alex Marlowe. I know you love him too. An editor-in-chief over at Breitbart. He does our show here at 9 o'clock. Then you've got Mike Gallagher. You have our brand new morning man, Larry O'Connor. You've got gubernatorial candidate Steve Hilton. You've got lieutenant governor candidate Gloria Romero. You have superintendent candidate Sonia Shaw. You've got sheriff Alex Villanueva. He is a candidate for L.A. County Sheriff. You have Jennifer Van Laar. You have Jim Paff from the Conservative Caucus. You've got Jonathan Hatami. Ashley Reagan, the granddaughter of Ronald Reagan. It is, I mean, I'm telling you, we're just bringing in some new voices, some fresh perspective, and a whole lot of fun. And I hope you join us. We had to open up another parking lot because we sold out the one that we had. So there are now 125 fresh new parking spaces online. If you want to prepay your parking, we're going to give you a free shuttle right to the front of the Ambassador Auditorium. So you can get your parking, you can get your tickets, everything all at am870.info, am590.info. But don't wait, because we are in the final stretch. And join us on Friday morning for a big special announcement, our last one of this town hall cycle at 722. Now, Nick Reiner was in court yesterday. Nick Reiner, the son of Rob and Michelle Reiner. He's accused of killing his parents. The DA, Nathan Hochman, was, all eyes on him to find out if he was going to pursue the death penalty or not in this case. And that's what he addressed with reporters in front of the hearing yesterday. Nick Reiner back in court. Listen in.
2: We have spoken to the victim's family. We have spoken to prosecutors, law enforcement. And I've worked with the most senior people in the district attorney's office. After a careful and thorough review of all these factors, the district attorney's office will not be seeking the death penalty in this case. That means that the maximum sentence that Mr. Reiner will be looking at is life without the possibility of parole.
1: It doesn't matter anyway. You give him the death penalty in California, it's not going to happen anyway. And this is not a statement, an endorsement of death penalty practices, because quite frankly, morally, that's a hard one for me. I used to be very anti-death penalty until one of my very best friends lost her grandparents and didn't lose her grandparents. Her grandparents were brutally murdered by the night stalker, Richard Ramirez. And when I heard her family say that the only thing that would bring them closure would be the death of Richard Ramirez, it changed my mind a bit on the death penalty. Obviously, it's for the most brutal cases, and Richard Ramirez was one of those. But in California right now, even though the death penalty is still very much in effect, they don't honor it. Gavin Newsom doesn't typically send anybody on death row anywhere. So life in prison probably is exactly what would happen even if this were a death penalty case. Here's more from the DA, Nathan Hochman.
2: After speaking to the victim's next of kin, that is Jake and Romy Reiner, that they have expressed a strong desire for these transcripts to remain sealed. That they basically have said that the disclosure to the public and the media of the details and evidence of the killing of their parents will cause them additional trauma and harm. And they have respectfully asked for the court to keep the transcripts sealed.

0: All right. So the family asking for the transcripts in this case to be sealed. What do you think? 855-785-8255. We know that Nathan Hochman had this press availability before the hearing and said that he took the views of Nick's siblings, Jake and Romy, into consideration about making these decisions. He said life in prison without the possibility of parole is now the maximum sentence that Reiner could face if he's convicted on all charges. He also added that the trial date is not going to begin in 2026. He is currently being held in jail on no bail. And Tuesday's hearing really focused on the issue of grand jury transcripts, which Hochman said would not be released to the public. The media can challenge that decision, and they will, come September 23rd if they choose. We know that the trial will take place now next year, so it will not happen before the end of this year. All right. 855-785-8255. We haven't had a strange crime story in a while, so I think coming up next, I've got to tell you about the alligator that was seized in an apartment in downtown Los Angeles and space weapons. Yes or no? All as your Wednesday morning answer continues. It's 7 o'clock. Portions of the following are pre-recorded.
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4: Kevin McCullough sees a bizarre cultural change.
5: 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Somewhere along the way, our culture made a very bizarre turn.
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1: Good morning, Jen. Don't take it the wrong way, but I love you. You are incredible. You are a hardworking woman. Oh, my God.
0: Welcome back to The Morning Answer with Jennifer Horn.
2: Telling you, you don't have to worry about me taking it the wrong way if you compliment me. Now, there's other stuff I might take the wrong way. Thanks for joining us. It is Wednesday. It is September 16th. It is 4 minutos past the hour of siete. This is Telemundo. No, I'm just kidding. It is not. But it is Jennifer Horn, and it is The Morning Answer. And we do have our town hall event coming up in about a week and a half from right now. So I'm going to tell you more about that here in a few moments. But we have many things to get to, including a little trip to our crime blotter. We have not done this in a while, and I feel that it is time. We must get serious. We must set the stage. Two people living in a luxury downtown Los Angeles apartment, in a deluxe apartment in the Sky II. Well, apparently this was a stash house, and they've been arrested for allegedly possessing, it's a lot, more than 42 kilograms of fentanyl, firearms, and here's my favorite, a small alligator.
3: Uh-oh.
2: Okay, I understand. You want to be a drug dealer, you're going to have some fentanyl laying around the house. I understand if you're living a life of crime, you probably have a few guns. But what are you doing with the alligator? You think you're like a James Bond villain or something? You're going to dump someone in the tank and watch it get eaten? What is the alligator about? Marvin Angelito is 27. Susan Gonzalez is 26. They were arrested on September 10th and charged with possession and intent to distribute fentanyl. According to their complaint, their apartment was a known drug trafficking location. Law enforcement executed a search warrant at the property, which resulted in the seizure of 42.6 kilograms of fentanyl pills and powder, approximately 1 kilogram of heroin, 7.2 kilograms of cocaine, laboratory equipment, and a hydraulic press. Law enforcement also took an AR-15, a gold-plated Desert Eagle 50-caliber pistol, a police radio, and a small alligator, which was released into the custody of U.S. Fish and Wildlife Service agents. Now, guys, you're younger and cooler and hipper than I am. These guys sound like drug dealers, allegedly. What do they need the alligator for? Any clues?
4: It's part of the MO. It's part of the deal.
2: Really?
4: Yeah, Pablo Escobar famously had hippos, and now there are wild hippopotami roaming parts of Colombia because of Pablo Escobar.
2: Get out.
4: That's true. True story.
2: Is that true?
4: That is a true story.
2: So it's just they like to have an exotic animal to just make themselves feel complete, like a goldfish won't do?
4: Yeah, I would just assume, you know, once you've reached the heights of such a unsavory profession, you got to get something. It's got to be some, you know, world still unconquered, the wild animals.
2: What happened to just appreciating those little fish, those little glowy neon fish, and then the catfish where you can see their skeletons? Like, I like those guys.
4: I think those are what weed drug lords do.
2: Weed drug lords?
4: Yeah, yeah. They have the goldfish. Once you move up the chain of narcotics.
2: They're like that's the lava lamp of fish,
4: exactly.
2: Are the glow-in-the-dark neons. Okay. Well, anyway, this guy had an alligator, and I just thought it was worth you knowing that an alligator was residing in a deluxe apartment in downtown Los Angeles.
3: Uh-oh.
2: Mm-hmm. When I say a deluxe apartment, Dan, do you understand the joke?
4: In the sky?
2: Mm-hmm.
4: Moving on up?
2: To the Jeffersons?
4: Yes.
2: Okay, good. Phew. I just wanted to make sure, because I know that was an old show, and I just wanted to make sure I wasn't alienating those of us in the audience who have not received ARP cards or AMAC. No, I haven't done that.
4: No, it's okay.
2: Yeah,
4: there's a little bit of a cultural crossover there, if you catch my drift, too.
2: Oh, because it's a black show?
4: Exactly, yeah.
2: Okay. Okay. Do you know, Radar, about the deluxe apartment in the Sky II? As a resident white man?
5: Can you repeat the question, please?
2: Oh, boy. Do you know, if I say a deluxe apartment in the Sky II, do you know what I'm talking about?
5: No. Sorry.
2: No, huh?
5: No.
2: Have you ever heard of a show called The Jeffersons?
5: No.
2: Oh, man. Truly? You're not just messing with me? If I said name an old TV show, like the oldest TV show you could think of, what would it be?
5: Oh, Mr. Ed.
2: Good. Good, good.
5: I like Mr. Ed, the talking horse.
2: Yeah. Do you know the song?
5: He plays for the Dodgers.
2: Wait, what?
5: Yeah, he did.
2: Oh, yeah. There was a Dodger crossover, right?
5: Yeah. Sandy Koufax was there.
2: Okay. All right. Thank you for that. Should we talk about space lasers now? Space weapons? Space weaponry?
3: Oh, yeah.
2: All right. Well, the Space Force is in full effect and has confirmed that space weapons are already in orbit. That's right. The U.S. has weapons orbiting Earth that can be used to defend American forces from attacks in space. The Air Force Secretary revealed this week in a rare public acknowledgement of our capabilities that the Pentagon has already kept this a secret. But now the Air Force Secretary Tony Meek, said Monday that the Space Force has an on-orbit space control weapon capable of defending the joint force against hostile adversary action. But he declined to say what weapons they are. Now, everybody knows if it's a space weapon, it must be that little laser gun that Marvin the Martian carries around. They must just be floating around orbit. I think that's what it is. But here is this space expert, Clayton Swope, on the possibilities of space weapons.
6: The U.S. doesn't have a history of talking about space weapons like this. We don't know what has been developed in the past or any kind of focus areas. It's really anybody's guess what type of weapon we're talking about. Really, if you think about the time from a weapon to launch from Earth to hit a satellite into space, that's short. It's a short amount of time. But if you had a satellite already in orbit, you have less of a warning of that weapon being used. So maybe something measured in dozens of minutes that could be compressed to just mere minutes, and you wouldn't have any indication that maybe a jammer was turned on satellite, other than all of a sudden your signal is being interfered with. So it comes down
2: okay,
6: to speed, which is really a fundamental
2: is this lost on anybody else?
6: Of war fighting. If you can act fast without your adversary knowing, if you can have surprise, that gives you a strategic or an asymmetric advantage in combat, and having systems in orbit do just that.
2: Is it a coincidence that the man who's talking about space lasers is actually a robot? I mean, did you hear this guy's voice? And then he's talking about being compressed. Listen to this.
6: Of talking
2: I got to hear this again.
6: Space weapons like this, other than all of a sudden your signal is being interfered with. So
2: you hear his signals being interfered with, right? I mean, do you get that?
6: Comes down
2: hold on.
6: To
2: we got to hear this
6: speed,
2: puppy again.
6: Indication that maybe a jammer was turned on the satellite, other than all of a sudden your signal is being interfered with. So it comes down to speed, which is really a fundamental principle of war fighting.
2: Who edited this audio? And is it real? Are we listening to the Babylon Bee?
6: That gives you a strategic or an asymmetric.
2: Because he's talking about signals being jammed, and he's talking about things being compressed. And that audio sounds like someone's jamming him. Am I wrong here, Daniel?
4: It does sound as if there were some sort of alien creature occasionally glitching through speaking through him.
2: Is he a robot or is he a human being? Can we confirm
4: I'm looking into the video origins here.
2: Can we confirm that Clayton Swope is a human?
6: On satellite, other than all of a sudden your signal is being interfered with. So it comes down to speed, which is really a fundamental.
2: Guys, I'm not going to say anything loud because I don't want to blow out your car speakers. But sometimes you can hear things in your headphones that you can't hear in your speakers because the volume's not turned up. Go ahead. I'm going to give you 12 seconds to turn your volume up because I want you to listen to the robotic sound as this guy's talking about jamming signals. All right. You ready? Volume up.
6: Indication that maybe a jammer was turned on satellite, other than all of a sudden your signal is being interfered with. So it comes down to speed. Which is really a fundamental.
2: Okay, turn your radios back to a normal level so that I can scream. Ready? What is going on here? Did you hear the robot in the background going? Are we getting communication from the space aliens? Anybody? This is the wildest piece of audio that I just happened upon. This guy is trying to talk about how we've got the possibilities of weapons, and there's literally an alien talking to us and making communication with Earth.
6: Principle of war fighting, if you can act fast without your adversary knowing,
2: hear
6: if you
2: that?
6: Can have surprise, that gives you a strategic.
2: Holy moly. Dan, I hope you have some research on this. Here's a little more from Clayton Swope, who is either a robot or the space aliens are making communication with Earth.
6: What the U.S. is going for is a wow factor here. Wow. The U.S. has never talked about space weapons like this before. But I do want to point out The idea of space-based interceptors for Golden Dome, those are essentially weapons in space. Those would be something like missiles on a satellite. So it's not the first time exactly that the U.S. has talked about having weapons
2: you
6: in space.
2: You hear the wild alien beast in the background.
0: The Morning Answer Studio.
2: Sounds like he's got indigestion, that alien. Yes, Dan, please tell me.
4: He appears to be using AirPods, which in most cases I would attribute to this. But when you're talking about space, if you're watching on Rumble, I believe we're going to put up the B-roll of him talking. There might be something here.
2: This is on Fox News, by the way. This audio aired on Fox News. Am I right?
4: Fox News Digital, so it was adjacent. But
2: it doesn't matter.
4: Right. If he's going to do the interview with the AirPods, it's going to sound like this either way. And this is the worst possible interview to have this happen.
2: I'm pretty sure that the man talking about space weaponry has just maybe picked up. Maybe his tinfoil hat is adjacent to him, and the tinfoil hat finally picked up Marvin the Martian.
4: I mean, if you're watching him on Rumble, I could see it.
2: I can see it. I don't know. 855-785-8255. Maybe we shall ask Joel Pollack. We'll tip him off that aliens have made contact with the world.
6: Uh-oh.
2: As we continue, Joel Pollack from the California Post, as your Wednesday Morning Answer continues on at 7:15.
0: Stuck in traffic? We've got the answer.
3: Good morning. We start in Long Beach. Good news. Accident cleared from the carpool and left lanes. This was the 91 eastbound before Cherry Avenue. Still a 13-minute delay. Stop traffic from Long Beach Boulevard. Sherman Oaks got an accident. Right lane blocked. 405 southbound at the 101. Could be a 28-minute delay. Stop traffic from Roscoe Boulevard. It is a hit and run. Diamond Bar, watch out for a pothole. It's got the right lane blocked. 60 eastbound at Diamond Bar Boulevard. And that's traffic on The Answer.
0: 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Breaking news.
3: Three people are dead after a TV news helicopter crashed near the scene of a deadly bus accident in Southern California. The incident happened Tuesday evening as several news choppers were over the scene of a crash between an SUV and a Metro bus in Chatsworth. The helicopter was operated to provide reports for NBC4 and Telemundo. It went down between two commercial buildings, killing two people on board and a third on the ground. The FAA and NTSB are investigating. L.A. County D.A. Nathan Hochman says prosecutors will not seek the death penalty against Nick Reiner, who is charged with killing his parents.
7: Part of the decision on whether or not we seek the death penalty is a comprehensive analysis of all the factors. Mitigation factors were certainly considered, as well as the aggravating factors, and we've reached our decision.
8: Prosecutors are still pursuing first-degree murder charges with special circumstances. I'm Tammy Trujillo.
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9: Plenty of morning low clouds out there today for a rather gloomy morning. Turning mostly sunny in the afternoon, although some clouds may linger at the beaches. High temperatures today will continue to be below normal. Highs will mostly be in the 70s across the coasts and in the upper 70s to lower 80s in the valleys.
3: 67 LA, 66 in Anaheim. 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
12: Ronald Reagan understood that freedom sometimes requires more than quiet diplomacy. It requires moral clarity. On June 12, 1987, standing before the Brandenburg Gate in a divided Berlin, Reagan issued a direct challenge to Soviet leader Mikhail Gorbachev. Mr. Gorbachev, tear down this wall. The Berlin Wall was more than concrete and barbed wire. It represented a system that restricted movement, divided families, and denied millions the freedoms Americans often take for granted. Reagan refused to treat that division as permanent. He understood that free nations must be willing to identify the difference between liberty and oppression, and have the courage to say so. 2 years later, the Berlin Wall fell. Freedom survives when people refuse to accept tyranny as inevitable. So when freedom is challenged today, will we have the courage to defend it with the same clarity?
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0: Southern California.
1: I know her base of supporters. I know her friends. The Venn diagram on that is just pure crossover.
0: It's the Morning Answer with Jennifer Horn.
2: All right, there we go. That is the voice of Gavin Newsom. Welcome back. I hate to start your morning with it, but, you know, we have to sometimes. It's Wednesday, September 16th. 22 minutes past the hour. I'm Jennifer Horn, and joining us right now is my friend, the guy who actually, he surprised me yesterday, and I love it. Joel Pollack is here. You can give him a follow at Joel Pollack. He is the opinion editor for the California Post, which I'm literally carrying around 13 of these papers because I'm a little behind, but you should get it, californiapost.com. And I was just laughing with Dan, Joel. I said, you know, I'm actually reading last Wednesday's newspaper because I don't want to miss anything. I mean, if something happened last Wednesday and I don't know about it, well, I'm going to be pretty upset. So good morning to you, Joel.
3: Good morning from Sonoma, California, where I'm about to enjoy the best cup of coffee I've ever had. It's got a little trailer called Cup of Love. Ooh. So I'm sharing my cup of love with you.
2: Well, you know what? Hold on. Let me cheers you. Do you hear it? Because I've got a little cup of love, probably not as good as yours, but there you go. I just cheers you for a little coffee this morning. I love Sonoma.
3: Yeah.
2: I am
3: if
2: way
3: you're
2: over
3: in Sonoma, time. Come to Cup of Love. They're lovely.
4: You're here from six
2: oh, I can hear him.
3: From 6 to 1 every day.
2: From 6 to 1 every day when you're in Sonoma. All right. Tell her we'll send her a bill, and where should we make that payable? No, I'm just teasing. All right. So yesterday, Joel, everybody was so confused. Gavin Newsom comes out after, I mean, come on, years. I mean, we knew he was running for president when he was mayor of San Francisco. I mean, this guy has had a plan on a trajectory from mayor to governor. We knew it. I mean, he was snuck into the Oval Office when Joe Biden was president. We know he was measuring things for his decor. This guy wants to be president. And he's been flip-flopping all over the place. He's been traveling all over the place. And then, lo and behold, he puts on some waders with Jake Tapper. And all of a sudden, he says, oh, I'm not going to run if Kamala runs. Now, you said yesterday, and this is why I said I love reading your pieces because you always have something really smart and wonderful to say. And that is no joke. And so you said this was actually a genius move by Gavin Newsom. You want to tell people why?
3: Sure. Well, Kamala Harris has the poll position in an institutional sense. Mm-hmm. She was the last candidate, so she's likely to be the next candidate because, as she puts it, she only had 107 days to campaign. It wasn't fair. And even though she really wanted that nomination and made sure nobody else got a chance and there was never a vote, she had a raw deal, and so she deserves a chance to run again. She has said so. Mm-hmm. And so she's basically sitting on top of this potential nomination. She knows she'll have to face a contested primary, but basically she's corralling the donors and the major supporters and all of that.
2: It's my time, Newsom is what she's telling people. Yes.
3: Yeah. And Newsom is acknowledging her importance to the party establishment. He's also acknowledging that she is the first black female candidate that any party has run, and that he, as a white male, cannot check any of the boxes that the party wants to check. But what's brilliant about it is by saying he won't run if she does, he acknowledges her authority, as it were. He acknowledges, in a sense, the priority that Democrats want to give to minorities and to women. But he knows she can't win the nomination. She just can't. Democrats have no enthusiasm for her. I don't care what the early polls say.
2: I know.
3: They're all about name recognition.
2: That's
3: right. You know, they recognize the name. The donors are not going to throw more good money after bad. She's got no message. She was one of the worst candidates in the history of presidential elections, and not just this election, the previous one as well in 2020. She crashed out before the primary, didn't get a single vote. She's not going to be competitive in the party nomination process, but she is important for symbolic reasons. And so what was brilliant about it was he's appearing to yield to her ambitions, but he knows there's no way she's really going to run because the money's not going to be there. And so he's getting the benefit of checking her boxes, giving up his white privilege, as it were, so that the people who might prefer a black and female candidate are going to be satisfied that at least he showed deference to one.
2: Right.
3: So he's giving people reasons to support him. It's really smart. He's not good at governing. You know, I'm sitting here in Sonoma because I'm at a wildfire meeting people who are from towns that lost everything on Gavin Newsom's watch and Jerry Brown's watch. So, you know, it's not really a great record he can point to, but he's very canny when it comes to the politics of it all.
2: Yeah, you know, he is. Look, he's a terrible leader, but he is a great, great politician for sure. Sadly, he doesn't have a couple of things. He's the wrong sex and wrong color, as you mentioned, and he's got a terrible record for moderate.
3: Her boxes, giving up his white privilege, as it were, so that the people who might prefer a black and female candidate are going to be satisfied that at least he showed deference to one.
2: Right.
3: So he's giving people reasons to support him. It's really smart. He's not good at governing. You know, I'm sitting here in Sonoma because I'm at a wildfire meeting people who are from towns that lost everything.
2: Yeah.
3: On Gavin Newsom's watch and Jerry Brown's watch. So, you know, it's not really a great record he can point to, but he's very canny when it comes to the politics of it all.
2: Yeah, you know, he's a terrible leader, but he is a great, great politician for sure. Sadly, he doesn't have a couple of things. He's the wrong sex and wrong color, as you mentioned, and he's got a terrible record for moderate.
3: Newsom's watch and Jerry Brown's watch. So, you know, it's not really a great record he can point to, but he's very canny when it comes to the politics of it all.
2: Yeah, you know, he's a terrible leader, but he is a great, great politician for sure. Sadly, he doesn't have a couple of things. He's the wrong sex and wrong color, as you mentioned, and he's got a terrible record for moderate.

0: too, somehow now they're upset about AI. When I would imagine, and I would probably bet you dollars to donuts, if Trump had not pursued or put a hard push on some of these tech companies for America's interest in that, there would be a big problem on that side of the aisle as well. All right, Joel Pollack back with us. Joel, just the question I asked, I've got two of them for you. One of them is, what do you think happens? Is Kamala going to not jump in, do you think, ultimately, because the money's not going to be there? What do you think?
1: No, she will not jump in. She will wait and wait and wait and wait until her endorsement is at a premium.
0: Ah.
1: And she will negotiate something nice for herself, whether a job in government or something lucrative in the private sector. So I think that's the path that she takes.
0: Interesting. Okay. And then also something, and I do want to remind people, if you have a story that you want to share with Joel and the California Post, a story you think might be interesting to readers of that publication, you can text, you can actually send an email to Joel and pitch him on the story idea. Your stories are being published right now in the California Post, which is really cool. JPollack@CaliforniaPost.com. But you brought
1: up. Can I refine that for a second?
0: Yes, please.
1: If you want to write your story, because
0: yes.
1: I'm not the news guy, I'm the opinion guy, but I want people to write about their experiences of California. So yes, JPollack@CaliforniaPost.com. If you have an idea, something you want to write about, your experience, your view on a public policy issue and how it affects your life, that's what I want to hear.
0: Absolutely. JPollack@CaliforniaPost.com. Okay. So you also mentioned yesterday, and I was watching, or maybe it was this morning, the Democrats' strategy now to go full bore against AI. And I was making the point, we talked about this yesterday. Look, AI is totally scary. It's going to be great in some respects. Yes, of course, it knows everything about us, but it's too late. The genie's out of the bottle, so you better just embrace what is and make sure, you know, just move along. I don't know. I don't know how you take it away. But now Democrats are somehow trying to make people go nuts, and this is their new campaign issue. Is this really what they're doing? We're not Trump, and AI is scary. That's their campaign issues, it seems like, for 2026 and 8, maybe.
1: Yeah, they didn't care about this. And by the way, they're not proposing anything reasonable
0: no.
1: to do about it. But they are making this their campaign issue. Look, both parties do this to some extent. In 2014, I don't know if people remember this, but there was an Ebola scare where there were a few people who were exposed. They came back from a trip.
0: Yeah.
1: One guy went to a bowling alley in New York. Well, it was Ebola madness for several weeks, and Republicans jumped on it. Like, Obama's responsible for Ebola. And I remember David Axelrod being like, huh? Like, you know, what's going on here? And this is sort of the same thing. You take an issue that people have an anxiety about and you blow it up into some kind of broader narrative about the country's leadership. Both parties do it. But in this case, it's particularly dangerous because what Democrats are doing, I actually had a conversation with a very nice lady yesterday who is convinced that Trump is abandoning his responsibility to protect us from AI. And I said, what do you want him to do? Just give it up to China? Like, China's going to own us because they're going to have all the great AI systems and they're basically going to take over our country. We're going to be defenseless. And she said, no, you can trust the Chinese because they want to be taken seriously on the world stage.
0: What?
1: And I almost laughed. Like,
0: oh,
1: yeah.
0: No.
1: Like, so if you actually probe this a little bit, they haven't thought this through. But this is just a way to express all their anger and all their anxiety. And the other thing that's playing into this is Democrats feel kind of powerless anyway because they don't hold any House of Congress. They don't hold the White House. They're watching the Supreme Court rule against them a lot. So this kind of expresses their general sense of frustration with not being in control. So they're saying AI is going to run everything and it's going to be like the Terminator movie. But, you know, right now AI is helping me organize, you know, my emails and stuff like that. I mean, I'm not really afraid of it. And I do think that my friend Scott Adams used to say there's the Adams law of slow moving disasters. We can see a risk from AI possibly down the line. Humans are pretty good at planning for things that we can see coming. It's the stuff we don't see coming that we're not so good at, but we're all talking about the threat of AI maybe becoming autonomous and doing bad things. That means we're going to come up with answers. And I've actually talked to people who are on these hazard teams that work inside these AI companies who identify threats. They're working on it. I mean, I'm not saying they're going to do a great job, but people are addressing this. We cannot let China do it. They don't care about their own people. They don't care about us. They just want control, and they are fighting us for this. And I think Trump is right. A lot of this is being pushed by pro-China voices, whether real or unreal, on social media, and I think we just need to maintain our advantage.

0: advantage. Be careful, but we don't want a bunch of government regulation coming in, because that's just a way for these monopolies to entrench themselves, to keep out other companies that might want to come into the market. That's how it always works. They want special privileges for themselves. That's why they're talking about regulations, because then they own the regulators. Government never does anything except help special interests when it's regulating like that. And I just think, learn to use AI. People shouldn't be afraid of it. I'm pretty new at it, but I've learned a lot about it in the last few months as I've been working on this Scott Adams book. It's helped me organize a lot of research and information. And you know what? What's interesting is we're not seeing massive job losses because of AI. People thought we would. There are some job losses in tech that are being blamed on AI, which I'm not sure is actually true.
1: Mm-hmm.
0: But we're actually seeing Americans learn to use it as a tool.
1: Yeah,
0: and there's evidence
1: to be more efficient.
0: In new economic. Yeah, and there's evidence that it's actually leading to job creation. So let's be careful about it, like we would with anything. But let's not shut ourselves down. It's like telling America to stop using fossil fuels because of global warming,
1: right,
0: but China can go on using coal and whatever. Why would we handicap ourselves? There's no way to enforce some kind of global agreement on this, and China is not trustworthy. So we've got to do the best we can to develop the best product we can, be responsible about it. But just, you know, this is a more fear-mongering. Yes, it's an election issue for Democrats. I don't think it's going to work. I think Democrats are showing they have no agenda by talking about this. And the people I talk to in D.C., I mean, you know, the odds are against Republicans in any kind of midterm election when you have a Republican president. But people I'm talking to say they're cautiously optimistic that it's going to turn out better for the GOP than hope.
1: Yeah, and I hope so. I think that the Democrats have a real opportunity that they've squandered by pushing so far to the left and by not offering real solutions. Joel, thanks so much for being with us. Glad we reconnected, and can't wait to hear what you learn up in Sonoma. Make sure you share that with us and follow him at Joel Pollack. Check out the California Post, californiapost.com. And if you have an idea for a story you'd like to write, give your opinion in the opinion section of the California Post, jpollack@californiapost.com. Joel, have a great week. Thanks so much.
0: Thank you.
1: Thank you. All right, as we continue, the Trump MAGA Minute is next. It's 7:35.
2: Stuck in traffic? We've got the answer.
3: Good morning. We start in Diamond Bar with an object that has the carpool lane blocked. It's the 60 westbound before Lemon Avenue. It's a bumper in the highway. Be careful there. Irwindale got an object there. This is a large gray bag. It's in the connector, partially blocked, 605 northbound connector to the eastbound 210. Cerritos, stall cleared from the connector to the 91 East. It's the 605 southbound to the 91 Artesia Freeway, and that's traffic on The Answer.
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3: KNBC-TV is identifying the reporter and the pilot who died in a helicopter crash last night.
4: KNBC reporter Ileana Ely Moreno and pilot George Marcino were killed along with a pedestrian on the ground. A fourth person was rushed to a hospital. NBC4 and Telemundo 52 issued a statement expressing heartfelt condolences to the family, friends, and colleagues of those who lost their lives. Several news helicopters were circling above a deadly bus accident in the Chatsworth neighborhood when the helicopter went down, crashing next to the loading dock of a warehouse and setting several vehicles on fire.
3: That's Tammy Trujillo reporting. The cause of the crash is being investigated by the NTSB. A new report says that L.A. County didn't have the necessary plans or processes in place to begin recovery after the 2025 Eaton and Palisades fire. The report, which was ordered by the county board of supervisors, carried out by a consulting firm, says that several recommendations were not followed from a previous fire. Now here's National Weather Service meteorologist Andrew Rourke with your Answer weather forecast.
5: Look for another cooler than normal day today, starting off with a whole bunch of low clouds, clearing to most beaches in the afternoon. High temperature today will mostly be in the mid to upper 70s across the coast, while the valleys will only warm up into the upper 70s and lower 80s.
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1: On this vote, the yeas are 232, the nays are 147, with 47 answering present. The motion is adopted without objection. Motion reconsider is laid on the table.
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2: Hi, thanks for joining us. It is The Morning Answer. It is Wednesday. It's September 16th, 41 minutes past the hour, and it is time for the Trump MAGA Minutes.
3: America Grande Ultra Mess.
0: This is the Trump MAGA Minute.
3: As you know, we took something called the Gulf of Mexico. We changed it, and now it's very routinely the Gulf of America. So if you think about it, we have a gulf and we have
2: America.
3: A lake. Now all we need is an ocean.
4: Make America great again.
2: All right, in our Trump MAGA Minute yesterday, Todd Blanche, the Attorney General, did the press briefing. And did you see our friend Willie Nelson from the Salem News Channel? So proud of him. He got to ask a question yesterday of the Attorney General. Now, one of the things that the AG talked about, Todd Blanche said that the Biden FBI botched the handling of the Trump assassination in Butler, Pennsylvania. We're learning more about this. President Trump yesterday saying that this was a Democrat plot. Here is the Attorney General. Take a listen.
5: Period before and after the attempted assassination attempt on his life, and he was shot. He was a victim. There was an innocent man killed. There were other people who were very seriously injured when that happened. What President Trump said today about the new information, and this new information is information that we found, that the FBI found, that produced to the Senate in response to inquiries that they had. It is new information about the shooter and about his background, about his history, and that's stuff that we didn't know before, so that's the new information. As far as the president's frustration with the FBI, I was there with him. I lived it. I mean, you have a situation where it's not really clear what the leadership of the FBI were doing in the weeks and months ahead of the attempted assassination to protect President Trump. That's the same organization that was simultaneously trying to put him in prison till he dies. So his frustration and concern about what the former director was doing is something that is not new. He said that for a very long time. I was with him during the investigation. And
2: all right, that was the Attorney General Todd Blanche talking about the attempt on President Trump's life in Butler. In a post on Truth Social, President Trump criticized the FBI under Biden for failing to, quote, do what they should have with respect to the lunatic who shot him. That was during the rally in Butler on July 13th, 2024. Thomas Matthew Crooks opened fire on Trump from the rooftop of a nearby building. As a result, Trump was shot by a bullet that pierced the upper part of his right ear. Trump said, quote, everybody knows that crooked Joe Biden's FBI didn't do what they should have with respect to the lunatic who shot me in Butler, Pennsylvania. By the time I got into office on January 20th, most of the information was missing, altered, corrupted, or gone. New information was just found. This was all a Democrat plot to get me out of the election that failed. Dirty cop Christopher Wray should pay a price for the way he handled this assassination attempt and certainly for the things he said. This comes after a report that revealed Crooks received packages under the name Bob Dole and had an anonymous donor that paid for his body to be cremated. Strange when the family says he had no friends and only talked to his family members. 855-785-8255. One more from Todd Blanche, and this one about the push from the DOJ and DHS to target surging voter fraud. Listen in.
5: The DOJ and DHS are working together to prioritize unlawful voting in our elections. Election integrity should not be a partisan issue. Those who are not legally allowed to vote shouldn't. And if you knowingly break the law, you will be held accountable. In just the past 10 days, the Department of Justice has announced charges against 11 individuals for illegally voting in 2024 and 2022 or fraudulently registering to vote. What we are seeing is illegal aliens voting, non-citizens who are not eligible to vote voting, or those fraudulently registering to voters who are not eligible to vote. So just to put a finer point on this, in under 2 years, this administration has charged nearly four times as many non-citizen voting cases as the last administration brought in 4 years. And we're currently investigating hundreds of cases across the country.
2: All right, as we continue, well, we will talk about not only that voter fraud issue, but also a new call for impeachment against one of the members of the Trump administration as your Wednesday Morning Answer continues at 7:45.
6: Stuck in traffic? We've got the answer.
7: Good morning. We start in the Sepulveda Pass with a disabled bus. Right lane blocked, 405 southbound before Mulholland Drive. Could be a 30-minute delay. Stop traffic from Sherman Way. In Lincoln Heights, got an accident. Left lane blocked, 5 northbound at Main Street. Paramount stall cleared from the middle lane. 105 eastbound after Paramount Boulevard. Diamond Bar object in the carpool lane blocked. It's a bumper, 60 westbound before Lemon Avenue. And that's traffic on The Answer.
6: 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Breaking news.
7: At least 3 people are dead after a news helicopter crashed in Los Angeles. Here's Mark Mayfield with more.
8: Several news helicopters were circling above a deadly bus accident in the Chatsworth neighborhood right before the helicopter went down, crashing next to the loading dock of a warehouse. I'm Mark Mayfield.
7: The helicopter had been providing coverage for KNBC-TV and Telemundo. California Governor Gavin Newsom has signed a package of bills designed to improve wildfire recovery efforts. He signed the 4 bills yesterday in Altadena, where thousands of homes burned in January 2025. 2 of the bills allow homeowners to get a break on their mortgage payments if their home was damaged by a wildfire. A new report says L.A. County didn't have the necessary plans in place to begin recovery after the 2025 Eaton Fire, the report commissioned by the County Board of Supervisors. And the statewide average gas price is up by another 2 cents in one day. AAA says the average price for a gallon, now $6.02. Now here's National Weather Service meteorologist Andrew Rourke with your Answer weather forecast.
9: Plenty of morning low clouds out there today for a rather gloomy morning. Turning mostly sunny in the afternoon, although some clouds may linger at the beaches. High temperatures today will continue to be below normal. Highs will mostly be in the 70s across the coasts and in the upper 70s to lower 80s in the valleys.
7: 67 LA, 66 Anaheim, Larry Marino in the Answer Newsroom.
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17: The Answer.
18: Foundations of Freedom. A look at America's founding principles and the leaders who shaped our nation.
19: Ronald Reagan understood that freedom sometimes requires more than quiet diplomacy. It requires moral clarity. On June 12, 1987, standing before the Brandenburg Gate in a divided Berlin, Reagan issued a direct challenge to Soviet leader Mikhail Gorbachev. Mr. Gorbachev, tear down this wall. The Berlin Wall was more than concrete and barbed wire. It represented a system that restricted movement, divided families, and denied millions the freedoms Americans often take for granted. Reagan refused to treat that division as permanent. He understood that free nations must be willing to identify the difference between liberty and oppression, and have the courage to say so. 2 years later, the Berlin Wall fell. Freedom survives when people refuse to accept tyranny as inevitable. So when freedom is challenged today, will we have the courage to defend it with the same clarity?
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0: She's Jennifer Horn.
1: Have you decided to build your bunker yet? Don't worry, AI knows.
2: Uh-oh.
1: Have you decided to hide under your bed? AI knows.
0: And this is the Morning Answer.
1: AI knows. Boy, aren't we hearing all of the fear over AI. In fact, one of those people who has been going a little crazy about AI. Dan, I wasn't even going to go here until 8 o'clock, but you know what? You brought up AI, so here we go. Maxine Waters. Auntie Maxine.
2: Uh-oh.
1: She is really upset about artificial intelligence. Now, when you listen to this, and we're going to listen to it together, you tell me if Maxine Waters is afraid of this or if this might just be another campaign issue. 855-785-8255.
3: Did you hear what Bill Gates had to say? Did you hear what Elon Musk had to say? Did you hear about Anthropic? Did you hear about Amo Day? They all said, stop it. Watch it. AI's dangerous. You got to be careful. Did you hear any of that?
4: Yes or no? They could stop anytime they want to.
3: Did you hear any of that? Yes
4: stop,
3: or no?
4: They could stop their
3: reclaiming my time.
4: They want to.
3: Reclaiming my time. Did you hear what your friends had to say? What the big billionaires had to say?
1: Can I just stop it for a second? So Maxine Waters pretends to ask a question. And then when Scott Bessent tries to answer that question, she's reclaiming my time. She doesn't really want your answer. This is Maxine's time. Okay. This is her time for a monologue. And she's just asking you hypothetical. She's just asking you to just sit there and listen. All right, do not get crazy and try to answer her request because she's going to reclaim her

0: anything about AI. No,
1: I heard from Vice President Kamala Harris, it's two letters.
0: Musk had something to say about this. A guy from Anthropic talked about the date. I hadn't heard about this. Please explain
1: all
0: more.
1: All new. All right, here's more.
2: Understand that they say we're moving into a dangerous period of time. We need to watch it. We need to slow down. Did you hear that?
3: This administration has been at the forefront of examining the models. We began model examination there more than 5 or 6
2: Your
3: months
2: friend
3: ago.
2: Said, watch it. Be careful that we're moving into a dangerous time on AI. And if you don't admit that, it means that you're not willing to stand up to the truth.
1: Ooh. Now, really, I have to correct Maxine, because Elon Musk and Scott Bessent are not friends. The rumors are that they exchanged punches, actually, which, boy, to be a fly on the wall for that. I'm
4: Elon.
1: not a big person that likes to watch real fights. Like, I'm more of a wrestling kind of gal. But I would have liked to have seen that, to see how that unfolded. Here's more from Maxine Waters. She's reclaiming her time, by the way, during her time with Scott Bessent. She wants to talk about inflation now.
3: The U.S. bond market has been the best performing
2: bond market
3: in the world.
2: Yes and or no, Mr. Secretary.
3: Record,
2: reclaiming my time.
3: Record,
2: reclaiming my time.
3: Record,
2: reclaiming my time. Reclaiming my time.
3: Better than the past
2: reclaiming
3: 20 years.
2: My time. You keep talking, I'll keep reclaiming my time. And I'm asking you, Mr. Secretary, turn it to your trade policy. If tariffs are not inflationary, as you claimed in your previous testimony, then why has inflation increased by more than 3% over the past year? Do you deny that inflation is too high at 3%? Huh? Yes or no?
3: Representative Waters.
2: Yes or no, Mr. Secretary.
3: You're not making
2: yes
3: sense.
2: Yes or no, Mr. Secretary.
3: If you believe the
2: reclaiming my time.
3: The
2: reclaiming
3: down.
2: My time. So, reclaiming my time. Reclaiming my time.
5: It's the general
2: lady's
5: time.
2: I didn't hear you, Mr. Hill. What'd you say?
5: I said it's the general lady's
2: time. Does the time belong to the general lady?
5: Indeed.
2: Indeed it does.
6: Chaos is the word of the day.
1: All right, here's the show I didn't know I needed. Scott Bessent and Maxine Waters. Forget The View. Forget The View. I'm talking like a political version of Regis and Kathy Lee. Like, I just want those two to be at a table talking about the big issues of the day.
2: Did you hear what your friends had to say?
1: Did you? Oh, Maxine's pretty good. I missed her. I haven't heard her in a long time. You know, we only hear her at the end of the program. We haven't had live Maxine Waters in a while. So she reclaimed her time with the Secretary of the Treasury, Scott Bessent, yesterday on all kinds of issues, including AI and inflation. Scott Bessent saying, you're not making sense if you believe tariffs are inflationary. Bessent actually seemed to be enjoying this. If you look at his body language, he very much stayed calm, kind of had a smile on his face, and didn't let her rile him up.
2: Belong to the general lady?
5: Indeed.
1: Yeah.
2: Indeed it does.
1: Okay. Maybe Scott Bessent took pleasure in having it out with fancy Maxine Waters. Okay. Now, I promised you an update on the latest subject of impeachments. And this one is coming actually from a Republican, if we can call him that. Thomas Massie called for the impeachment of Pete Hegseth yesterday. What do you think about this? Are you unhappy with the job that the Secretary of War is doing? Typically, we hear Democrats calling for impeachment. Well, Thomas Massie is a Republican. He is on his way out of Congress. He was primaried. And, of course, President Trump, not a fan of Massie. Massie, not a fan of Trump. But what do you think about this call for Pete Hegseth to be impeached?
7: Secretary of Defense Peter Hegseth, by such conduct, has demonstrated that he will remain a threat to civilians, the lawful conduct of United States military operations, the integrity and credibility of the United States Armed Forces, and the Constitution, if allowed to remain in office, and has acted in a manner grossly incompatible with his duties and the rule of law. Peter Brian Hegseth thus warrants impeachment and trial, removal from office, and disqualification to hold and enjoy any office of honor, trust, or profit under the United States.
1: All right, so what do you guys think? Are you ready to support a impeachment of Pete Hegseth? 855-785-8255. I mean, we're not even seeing much from Pete Hegseth right now. I don't understand this anger, but Thomas Massie, a Republican, wants to see him impeached.

0: Do you support this? 855-785-8255, 855-785-8255. And as we continue, well, we will have the latest. Bill Maher making some very big comments about California and its political future, especially seeing as how we may see Paramount leaving California. That would cost a huge amount in jobs and money, revenue to already a failing Hollywood system. All right, so we've got all of that for you here in Moments, Wednesday edition of your Morning Answer continuing. Coming up, it's just about 8 o'clock. Portions of the following are pre-recorded.
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1: Related to the AI issue, any technology like nuclear is used for good or bad. So the new weapons of war is the technology of information, a pro and con, like anything. But we should not bridle ourselves, like our president says. We shouldn't put restraints on ourselves when we do have global people that are enemies.
0: Now, back to the Morning Answer with Jennifer Horn.
2: Here we are. Thanks for joining us. It is Wednesday, September 16th. It is 4 minutes past the hour. And guys, it is almost town hall time. Our big town hall event's happening September 26th, which I cannot believe is 10 days away. So if you've been thinking and hemming and hawing, maybe I'll come to town hall, maybe I'll come. Well, you better hurry up. You've already missed your opportunity to go to the VIP lunch because that's sold out. I think there might be 10 tickets left for our VIP meet and greet. And of course, we do have tickets available for Town Hall. That is the biggie. That's Nick Shirley, Adam Carolla, Alex Marlowe, Larry Elder, Larry O'Connor, Mike Gallagher, Sonia Shaw, Steve Hilton, Gloria Romero, Sheriff Alex Villanueva, Jonathan Hatami, Nick Paff, Glenn Walker. Or did I say Nick Paff? Jim Paff, Nick Sorter, Glenn Walker, Jennifer Van Laar, Ashley Reagan. It is going to be incredible. Tributes to 9/11 and to Charlie Kirk and a whole lot more. So join us. 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Okay, Bill Maher, a prominent voice here in California, of course, a prominent voice in Hollywood. He has been calling out. Look, he's not a Republican. He's not a Trump fan, but he did go to dinner at the White House. Again, love to be a fly on the wall for that conversation. He went with Kid Rock. Bill Maher seems to have the respect of people that work on his program. In fact, there are people on his program that listen to this show. I've been over to their studio. It seems like a very well-run machine. But Bill Maher is telling it like it is. And he says California will accept a failed system before it votes for a Republican. And basically, he says not a Republican. He says President Trump. He says they're going to accept a failed system before they vote for Trump's party. And he said as long as Trump is in office, Republicans are not going to win no matter how bad it gets. And we're under Democrat rule here in California. Take a listen to Bill Maher. And tell me if you agree with this. I do take issue because I think President Trump is just the latest flavor of the month that has been vilified by Democrats. Don't forget, they didn't like Mitt Romney. They didn't like John McCain. Remember, those guys were warmongers. Now you've got Trump. There's not a Republican that I think is acceptable to Democrats because they're going to vilify everybody that leads our party purposefully because they want to bully people into not supporting Republicans in places like California. Here's Bill Maher, and then your take on that. 855-785-8255.
3: We do have a failed system here, and it just shows that in this state, I guess everywhere, we're so bipartisan now that we will accept failure, which we plainly have here in California, over voting for the party of Trump, which I understand because he does a lot of things that are, I mean, plus, I mean, I get a lot of from him for the things I criticize just off the top of my head, vulgar, corrupt, doesn't concede elections, you know, inept at things that sometimes were a good idea to begin with, close the border, you know, get rid of nuclear weapons in Iran, but up the execution. As long as he's there, this state will never vote for a Republican, no matter how bad the Democrat gets. And that is a bad place to be.
2: I'd agree that that is a bad place to be. But do you believe that it's all Trump's fault or is this just the flavor of the day? I don't think the Democrats, if J.D. Vance is going to be in charge or Marco Rubio, are just going to sit by and say, well, you know what? Maybe Republicans do have a chance to change the state. No, they're going to vilify the next guy. That's what works. 855-785-8255. We will take your calls on that. Also want you to hear from Gavin Newsom, who says once again that this probe from the Department of Justice is somehow politically motivated by Trump.
4: Federal agents have knocked on the doors of family, friends, and former employees. Not because they found a crime, because they're simply trying to find one. They're demanding records. They're abusing the grand jury process, digging through years and years of random documents. Donald Trump isn't just coming after me because of my mean tweets. He's coming after me because I'm considering running for president. Because he hates that I've consistently called him out over and over again for his lies and deceit. Donald Trump is simply the most corrupt president in American history. One by one, anyone who has challenged Donald Trump has ended up on his hit list. And today, I proudly join that list.
2: Oh, boy. Yeah, I've got to throw up a little bit on that. You're on the hit list because Joe Biden started a probe into you, Gavin. Your buddy Joe, the guy that you didn't go against. That was his FBI. That was his DOJ that decided they were going to go after you. 855-785-8255. Julio in Commerce. Hi, Julio. Good morning.
5: And don't forget that I will be on your event. Just add my name, Julio Grande, in the event you're going to have in Pasadena.
2: Yay, you're going to be there. Good, Julio. I can't wait to see you.
5: And you know what happened is that the Democrats, I agree with Bill Maher, but not completely, because I think there is no more Democrats. Like I say to many people who I find on the streets, and I say, who are you going to vote for, a communist, a socialist, or Republican? Because Democrats disappear now. They should accept that they are socialist communists. You know, there is no more Democrats. The ones who exist before, most of them are dead. You know, they are really, you know, the proposal of socialist communists. And I think they are very nervous. And I want to be a part of a Steve Hilton team. I want to see how can I do it. But, you know, I believe Becerra, and I don't hate Javier Becerra. You know, I'm Latino like him. What I dislike completely is his socialist agenda. That's what I don't like about him. You know, I'm Latino. I'm not going to vote for a Latino if he's not qualified, or for a white person like Steve Hilton. Steve Hilton is qualified. You know, one thing that I like about Steve Hilton is that he came like me to the United States legally, you know, and that represent me. And I can identify with him because I came legally. I never, many people hate me in my community because I'm against illegal immigration. I'm not always was against illegal immigration. I did support what Ronald Reagan signed, but I think it was a big mistake. I think having that amnesty is what is having us in 2026 with more than 40 million people illegally in the country. Not only Latinos, but Latinos because it's the next to the United States, but yeah. We have illegal aliens from Israel, from Europe, from Asia. And that's where the Democrats, socialist Democrats, are scared now, that they cannot count anymore with illegal aliens who commit fraud again and again and again and again. We have to be really watch over what happened on November 3rd, because I don't believe that Becerra is going to win. He cannot make it. He has no... he's a bad image for everyone.
2: Yeah.
5: I don't know why the Democrats, but I like it that they choose a bad candidate. He is the worst. Javier Becerra is the worst of the worst of the worst. That's why I don't completely agree with Bill Maher, even though now he's behaving like Republican a little bit, because I'm pretty sure they hate him and the Socialist Communist Democratic Party, because he changed his mind of how he saw Donald Trump before. And, you know, we have to make it happen. I see you in Pasadena.
2: I can't wait to see you in Pasadena. Okay? And Julio, I want to ask you a question because I know you're politically engaged. And I have said for a long time, I think that Latino voters are going to save the state of California. How do you reach those people? How can Steve Hilton reach the people that he needs to reach in an effort to win this election?
5: Yes. Yes, I did my attempt to, you know, find Hector Barajas. He's a good person. But the way to reach our Latino community is not just to eat tacos or pupusas with us. Not all of us, but we are very, very intelligent politically, because we came from countries that were very deceived the socialists, the communists deceive us very much. You know, they lie with me. They say at the time I was a teenager that the United States was responsible for everything bad that happened in Latin America. And when I came for the first time, thanks to my mother who is in heaven and my dad too who is in heaven, I was able to come legally. And I found that out that they lie. They lie to me. The socialists lie. They didn't make it with me. But the way to you know, reach them out is sometimes I have a radio program and on Spanish. I'm fluently. I'm proud of my accent. I work with Arnold Schwarzenegger during the recall. And we reach out with them because Arnold, you know, took a bus and went every single Latino community, you know. And at the time, he didn't have a Latino son. Now he does, Joseph. And I think it's not a matter of just talking in Spanish. It's just a matter of presenting to the best you can as a white United States citizen why the Democrats are so bad. And believe it or not, our community will little by little understand why the Democrats are lying to us. But it's not just eating tacos or pupusas. You have to, you know, it's difficult for me to explain it because I made it when I worked for Arnold Schwarzenegger during the campaign and I helped George Walker Bush. And like George Walker Bush, you know, he speaks Spanish very badly, but he does. But his brother, Jeff, he masterized Spanish. I think he used to live in Venezuela when he was Exxon CEO or something over there, or vice president or something. So it's a matter of just telling the truth. Don't hide things. Don't try to put something that it contains. Maybe it's not hate, it's patriotism. But I do understand that patriotism. But many of my Latino colleagues, they don't. They think that when you say illegals, that you hate the community, you know. Yeah. And that's how to change. I'm not saying to, you know, be like changing the image of President Trump. I like President Trump because he is who he is. And I'm not trying to imitate him. Many people make mistakes, you know, they're trying to imitate Mr. Trump's philosophy. That's wrong, because Jennifer is who he is, and I am who I am, mm-hmm. you know? So you have to just try to find a way not to be so insulting, and I guarantee you that, because we were, you know, very quickly, Latinos were conquered by Spain, you guys, the white people, you know, the British. So it's a kind of conflict because of what the Europeans did to us and to our ancestors, including white people who came, you know, running away from the British in England. So there is always that conflict. And if you approach our community with a little bit more friendly, not like the liar Democrats, you know, they smile at me, but I know they hate me, the Democrats.
2: Yeah, but that's the truth, because you challenge them, Julio. And I so appreciate your insight. It's very, very well taken, and your points are very well made, Julio. Thank you so much for the phone call. 855-785-8255. As we continue, John Fetterman asked about which party, which team he is on, and he answered. Oh, boy, did he answer. As your Wednesday Morning Answer continues, it's 8:16.
6: Stuck in traffic? We've got the answer.
7: Good morning. We start in El Monte. Accident cleared from the left lane. CHP has released the brake. It was the 10 westbound at Baldwin Avenue, down to a 2-minute delay. Stop traffic from Valley Boulevard. Subvolved fast, dealing with a disabled bus. Right lane blocked, 405 southbound before Mulholland Drive. A 38-minute delay. Stop traffic from Roscoe Boulevard. Linwood, watch out for a cone. Carpool lane blocked, 105 eastbound at Long Beach Boulevard. That's traffic on the answer.
6: 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Breaking news.
7: Three people are dead after a TV news helicopter crashed near the scene of a deadly bus accident in Southern California. The incident happened Tuesday evening as several news choppers were over the scene of a crash between an SUV and a Metro bus in Chatsworth. The helicopter, providing reports to KNBC TV and Telemundo, went down between two commercial buildings, killing two people on board and a third on the ground. The NTSB and FAA are investigating. A college chemistry class is helping to investigate the possible source of a community's cancer cases. Here's Tammy Trujillo with details.
8: Researchers and students at Cal State Fullerton have collected environmental samples at three parks in Ladera Ranch. They're testing the samples to study whether anything in the environment might be connected to at least six cases of a rare bone and soft tissue cancer called Ewing sarcoma. Test results could come back by the end of this week. I'm Tammy Trujillo.
7: Now here's National Weather Service meteorologist Andrew Rourke with your answer weather forecast.
9: Look for another cooler than normal day today, starting off with a whole bunch of low clouds, clearing to most beaches in the afternoon. High temperature today will mostly be in the mid to upper 70s across the coast, while the valleys will only warm up into the upper 70s and lower 80s.
7: Right now, 68 degrees. Downtown L.A., 68 as well. 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
13: Ronald Reagan understood that freedom sometimes requires more than quiet diplomacy. It requires moral clarity. On June 12, 1987, standing before the Brandenburg Gate in a divided Berlin, Reagan issued a direct challenge to Soviet leader Mikhail Gorbachev. "Mr. Gorbachev, tear down this wall." The Berlin Wall was more than concrete and barbed wire. It represented a system that restricted movement, divided families, and denied millions the freedoms Americans often take for granted. Reagan refused to treat that division as permanent. He understood that free nations must be willing to identify the difference between liberty and oppression, and have the courage to say so. 2 years later, the Berlin Wall fell. Freedom survives when people refuse to accept tyranny as inevitable. So when freedom is challenged today, will we have the courage to defend it with the same clarity?
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1: Yes or no?
2: Representative Waters.
1: Yes or no, Mr. Secretary.
2: You're not making
1: yes or no, Mr. Secretary.
2: If you believe the
1: reclaiming my time. Reclaiming my time. Reclaiming my time. Reclaiming my time.
3: It's the gentlelady.
1: Reclaiming my time. I didn't hear you, Mr. Hill. What'd you say?
3: I said it's the gentlelady.
1: Does the time belong to the gentlelady?
3: Indeed.
1: Indeed, it does.
0: You found the Morning Answer with Jennifer Horn.
4: There you go. The time belongs to the gentle lady. I don't know if she's really a gentle lady, but she is definitely tough. That is Maxine Waters, who loves to ask questions. And then if she doesn't get the answer that she wants, she's very quick to reclaim her time, reclaim her time, reclaim her time. I've missed it. I don't know why we haven't heard from Maxine Waters so much lately. What has been going on with her, Dan? Has she been hiding out someplace?
5: She's just saving up for these appearances. You know?
4: That's right. I guess she's freshening up, right? She's getting herself ready to go.
5: Think about the volume of content she has just produced on this show.
4: Yeah.
6: Time has expired.
1: No, my time has not expired.
5: In fact, that's the last time we heard from her.
4: Yeah, do not tell me my time has expired. Please, whatever you do, do not do that. All right, 855-785-8255. Speaking of Democrats, John Fetterman is one, but people keep saying he's going to switch parties. Now, I don't believe that this is true. Look, John Fetterman is a more sensible Democrat, but he still votes with Democrats all the time. Listen.
7: I'm not going to be a Republican. And why can't you guys just wait till the midterm? You know, and if I turn a Republican, and then I'll be a liar then. Like, it's just, like, my name is not on the ballot. Like, chill and wait for the midterm here. I've always been a Democrat. It's like... No matter how many times I say that, I'm still getting asked just getting into the elevator.
4: He did not seem happy about being asked if he's going to become.
8: Which side are you on?
4: And then he was greeted with the song.
8: Which side are you on?
4: All right, so that was John Fetterman confirming that he is not switching sides, he is not switching parties, and he's going to stay a Democrat. Yeah. All right. 855-785-8255. Now, Kash Patel sat for a hearing as the director of the FBI. Anytime there is a member of the administration up for grabs, you can be sure that Democrats who have higher ambitions, like our Senator Adam Schiff, they're going to have a little back and forth. The FBI director yesterday defending a policy change that would allow some applicants who have engaged in prostitution to be considered for employment, insisting that the move was made to enable victims of those acts to apply for a job without fear of automatic disqualification. Now, normally you would think Democrats would like this. Sadly, that's not what happened here. The subject came up during a hearing that turned very fiery. Senate Judiciary Committee hearing in which Patel clashed with Democrats over his firing of agents who participated in investigations of President Trump, suggesting that agents might be dispatched to the polls on Election Day. And of course, talking about the Justice Department and White House concerns about voter fraud. This was an hours long hearing, a lot of name calling, a lot of back and forth. We know that a lot of you are busy. So we thought that we would do a little recap for you about what you missed. This is Kash Patel sitting before the Senate Judiciary Committee. The questioner is one of our favorites, Senator John Kennedy.
9: Before the FBI made these changes, there were certain things that disqualified you from being an FBI agent. Uh-huh. And you, not you, but the agency said, we're no longer going to allow these things, this behavior, to disqualify you. What were the things you changed?
10: Simply that if you were a victim of some of these vicious crimes and you wanted to serve this country, the FBI is now, for the first time ever, considering your application and not disqualifying you.
9: Victim of what? Give me the example.
10: Prostitution, bestiality, crimes like that, traffickers.
9: So if you were, it's not... If you frequented a prostitute, it's if you were a prostitute?
10: If you were, yes, the victim, forced into it.
9: Okay.
4: All right, so a little clarification there. Then Kash Patel doesn't get, well, the friendly questioning with Adam Schiff. Here is that altercation.
6: Mainstream media was, quote, the most powerful enemy that the United States has ever seen. You stand by that?
11: Your colleagues put that on full display here today.
6: Do you stand by that?
11: I'm answering the question. Your colleagues put that on full display by hacking around the same lies and personal attacks. This is your comment.
6: And
11: that's what makes the majority
6: of
11: the mainstream
6: media. I don't want to have to go over my time as other colleagues have.
11: I've answered the question.
6: If you could answer the question, do you stand by this statement?
11: That's a great picture. You should post it.
6: Do you stand by your statement?
11: I always do.
6: So is it your view then that the media is a greater enemy than Iran?
11: That's not what I said. I said the media that participates in lying like you do and the baseless attacks on me and my personnel and my loved ones is the most harmful institution to the United States of America because you don't want to tell the truth.
6: By this mainstream media that you're accusing of lying, you're talking about the New York Times? Are they part of the enemy?
11: I mean, I'm talking about the ones that you said
6: Are you talking about the New York Times?
11: Aren't you and them the ones still looking for Russia collusion?
6: Did you find Russia collusion?
11: Is it in that envelope?
4: All right, Russia collusion, a little throwback to Adam Schiff and some of his lies. Real quick here, this is Kash Patel and Chuck Grassley going after Cory Booker.
11: By the way, violent crime arrests by the FBI in New Jersey are up 75% on top of the historic results we've already delivered for the American people.
12: And yeah, thanks to the state police and local police
11: officers. Irrespective of the lies that he continues to tell.
12: Nothing I have said here is a lie.
11: You said your time's up. Are you done or not?
12: If you want to answer my questions, go to the next person. This is ridiculous. What a mockery. You are
11: the biggest mockery in the United States Senate, and you're sitting next to Schiff.
12: Yeah, well, 8 million people in New Jersey don't think so. At least I didn't get my job the way you got your job.
13: Are you going to interfere with Senator Graham, asking her questions,
12: I
13: too?
12: I certainly will not.
13: Too, as well? Or are you
12: will
13: done
12: not.
13: Now?
12: I,
13: are you,
12: I am,
13: to,
12: I am
13: are you
12: done.
13: Ready to shut up?
12: I am done, sir.
4: All right. Tough day in the halls of the United States Senate. That was the hearing with Kash Patel from the FBI. All right. We are going to switch gears back to a local election and can't wait to chime in and hear what's going on locally in Ventura County, Simi Valley. We will talk all about it next as your Wednesday Morning Answer continues. It's 8:30.
14: Stuck in traffic? We've got the answer.
15: Good morning. We start in Irvine with a crash connector partially blocked. This is the 133 southbound connector to the southbound 5. Two vehicles involved. CHP is on the scene. Buena Park, disabled vehicle. 5 southbound at Beach Boulevard. Agoura Hills, a stall, second lane from the left blocked. 101 northbound at Canaan Road, and it'll slow you down just about a minute to get through there. And that is traffic on The Answer.
14: 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Breaking news.
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16: The chopper was operated by Angel City Air and provided news coverage for KNBC and sister station Telemundo 52. KNBC reporter Ileana Ely Moreno and pilot George Marcino were killed along with a pedestrian on the ground.
15: It happened nearly 50 years after a similar accident. In 1977, a KNBC News helicopter piloted by Francis Gary Powers crashed after it ran out of fuel. The pilot there, along with a photojournalist, both died when it crashed near an Encino neighborhood. Powers was already internationally famous. In 1960, he was flying a top-secret U-2 spy plane for the CIA when he was shot down over the Soviet Union. He was captured and sentenced to prison, but the Soviets released him during a 1962 prisoner swap. A new poll finds California voters appearing to be fairly pessimistic about the immediate future ahead for this fall's election. Now here's National Weather Service meteorologist Andrew Rourke with your answer weather forecast.
17: Plenty of morning low clouds out there today for a rather gloomy morning. Turning mostly sunny in the afternoon, although some clouds may linger at the beaches. High temperatures today will continue to be below normal. Highs will mostly be in the 70s across the coasts and in the upper 70s to lower 80s in the valleys.
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1: Maxine Waters. Oh, my God. I have a lot to say about her. And what does she know about it? China just stole our technology. Now we're supposed to slow down so they can take it over and leave us out to dry? I don't think so. Anyway, have a great day, Jennifer, Dan Dan, Kadar. Love you guys. Bye.
0: It's the Morning Answer.
2: We love you, and we thank you for all of your phone calls. 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You can always leave us a message. We always love hearing that's Vera, 877-590-5843. Welcome back to the Morning Answer, 36 minutes past the hour. And guys, I want to introduce you to a man who got off the couch, got himself involved in politics, and is running for local office in Simi Valley, California. He is a candidate for Simi Valley City Council, District Number 4. Juseum. I was getting ready to go for it. Juseum. I've been saying it all day long. And then when I need to say it right, Scott Juseum is here. He, again, is a candidate for Simi Valley City Council District Number 4. You can go to his website, savingsimivalley.com. Great website. Scott, thanks so much for being with us. Great to see you.
3: It's my pleasure, my honor again to be on 870 The Answer. It's exciting. Thank you.
2: Absolutely. Thank you. Well, we love to focus. Look, not everybody that's listening is going to be able to vote for you because they're outside of your council district. But what we love to highlight are people who know, who identify a problem, see that these problems are stacking up. Nobody is solving them. And so you make it your mission to jump in and try to do something about it. And I think it's really, really important for us to highlight candidates like you. What brought you into the political spectrum? What are some of your hot button issues, Scott, that have motivated you to get active?
3: Great questions all the way around. I do want to preface by telling you it was never a couch for me. I have more energy than all of the candidates combined. So it was an armchair. It was my desk chair. It was my office. And from there, I launched into this for many, many reasons. Over the last decade, I've been heavily involved in child abuse prevention after the death of my daughter in Roseville, California, where she was shaken to death. So I can tell you over the last 20 years, the things that I've been involved with and engaging with on a national basis, let alone creating a task force inside of the state of California with Governor Schwarzenegger at the time, I have now taken that passion that I have that was created a monster after the death of my daughter, Hannah, local politics, into Simi Valley. I'm taking the same tenacity and energy that I have to try to help and resolve issues that are really, really horrific into issues that revolve around homelessness, safety, affordability in Simi Valley. The same topics that are going on around the United States are very prevalent here locally as well. I call it the microcosm of reality. I'll tell you the number one thing that I'm looking at is to continue on the greatness of Simi Valley. There's so much offered here.
2: Yeah.
3: So I do want to focus in on homelessness. Some are calling it now the unhoused. They're homeless. We have a drug problem. We have a meth problem. Mm-hmm. We have an issue within the police department. We're a minute from not being able to afford some of the basic expenses that everyone relies on. So these are some of my motivations of why I got involved.
2: And I think it's really important. I'm glad you highlighted your personal tragedy because I think there are a lot of people who, when faced with something so incredibly difficult to deal with, that you either can dig a hole and you can hide away, or you can get out there and say, you know what, I'm going to do the work and honor my loved one. And that's what you've been doing for your daughter, Hannah. And I think it's really important to know that about your heart, that what you're doing right now is in the name of your family. And I think that's so important. Now, you also own a business, and I tend to look for candidates who know what it's like to have to deal with the challenges of running a business, especially in our state of California. You have to, as they always say, you sign the front of the paycheck, not the back of the paycheck. There is a whole new unique set of challenges that I think make you even more of the candidate when you're able to do that, because you understand the challenges of everyday people who are trying to own businesses or to try to keep people employed and not leave the state of California.
3: Yeah, it's very true. Listen, I would say I'm guilty. I'm also one to say that I'm looking elsewhere because of how scared I am of what's happening from the north down to the south side of the Los Angeles area, from Sacramento to Los Angeles. It's out of control. It's unacceptable. It's unfathomable. And as far as I'm concerned, what my mission in life is positive. Being positive, taking action, what I call Benergy, staying positive no matter what, overcoming the challenges, and we're all facing them, is sort of my expertise. Crisis management is my expertise, and I'm going to deploy that to Simi Valley.
2: All right. So tell me about how this is going for you, this campaign. First of all, if you are listening to us in Simi Valley, explain what District 4 covers so people know if they can vote for you. And let's talk about some of your ideas. So we've identified some of the problems. Homelessness is a big one. It surprises me that it's become such a big issue in Ventura County, too. What can you do about that at the city council level to make things better?
3: Well, as far as affordability and in the reality of what's going on in California, I'm a realist. I'm not so sure that there's a lot that at the local level is going to change what the cost of gas is. Mm-hmm. But I will tell you in the last 6 months that I have had unique conversations with local police officers, first responders that are feeling the effects of going from one emergency to the next, that is really not the citizenry, so to speak, of someone having necessarily just a heart attack. They're going from one meth incident, one homeless outburst to the next, and it's depleting their resources.
2: Yeah.
3: If there's an arrest made in the Simi Valley region on the east side, on the west side of Simi Valley, it could take a police officer 4 hours to get back into the street after having to deal with some of the things that they have to go book someone an hour from here or 40 minutes from here. There's a lot of things going on underneath that a lot of the local citizens aren't aware, that I am now aware, that I want to really plug in energy and awareness, which is something that I've been doing in the last 6 months. Jennifer, guys, I am one of the most popular guys on Facebook in the Simi Valley area. I'm not just saying that. It's in the numbers. It's because I'm available, accessible, and vulnerable. I'm putting myself out there and my family out there on behalf of Simi Valley. I'm dedicated to this. I'm going to win this race in District 4, which is the original question. My circle is in and around the Ronald Reagan Library from Madera to Sequoia, south of Royal. Mm-hmm. It's kind of a large circle within the districts of Simi Valley, which was broken up years back. I'm honing in on my circle. I'm focused in. Last night, there was a fantastic 870 event, which I had to miss because I was in the backyard of one of the prominent real estate developers of our area invited me and 100 people. That's where I'm focusing my energy and my attention is with the people that vote in District 4. I want to earn it. And I'll work dedicated around the clock. I'm retiring from that armchair desk, and I'm going to go work for Simi Valley for 4 straight years. That's my mission.
2: That's fantastic. And as you mentioned, that name recognition, getting out there and talking to people, that really works. Now, if you win this position and it seems that you are well suited to do this job, how do you keep yourself available? Because things get, you know how it is. People get elected and then all of a sudden they disappear. How do you, what pledge do you make to the people who are voting for you that you're going to stay there and stay with them and work through all of these issues together?
3: I love that question. And the truth is, I'm going to turn the lights on. I'll be the first guy in the building. I'll make coffee for the whole staff. I'll be in early. I'll stay in during the day. We're going to turn the lights on to Simi Valley Hollywood style. So the truth is, I'm going to work around the clock because you could tell in my energy, and we've spoken before.
2: Yeah.
3: I'm shot out of the cannon in the morning, and I want to do that for Simi Valley. So it's going to be no question. The proof is in the pudding. I'm going to show everyone by action how it is and what it takes to work hard and get things done together. This isn't about me. It's about the people of Simi Valley. I'm listening.
2: I love it. And that's what you need to do. Be there, work hard, listen, and get the job done. And Scott Jusica, oh, God.
3: Juicium, Jen. Call me Juice.
2: What is wrong with me today? I said it 18 times. Juicium,
3: you know what,
2: hello.
3: Jennifer?
2: We're going to say it again. Juicium, Juicium, Juicium. I'm having one of those mental blocks today. Thank goodness I haven't messed up Scott. Scott Juicium is running in City Council District number 4. And I want you to check out his website. You can volunteer. You can donate. You can get involved. These local races sometimes have more of an impact for you than the big races going on in the state. Ooh, what are you showing us there? Is that your... Oh, look at that. That's the key to the city.
3: City Valley.
2: I love it. Look at that.
3: I have a key that I have handed out to everybody in District 4 because you are the key to the success of CME.
2: And look at it. It's got your name, Scott Jusiam, on it. How about that? There you go. SavingCMEValley.com is where you can find him. 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If you are in CME Valley, City Council District Number 4, and even if you're outside of the district, these are great candidates that are doing the work to support Scott Jusiam. Thank you so much for being with us. I am sorry for, like, my tongue blockage today. Give him a follow again. 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Scott Jusiam, thanks so much for being with us. And good luck. We can't wait to talk to you again.
3: Thank you very much. Have a great day.
2: Thank you. All right, guys, as we continue, well, we have got the latest on this helicopter crash. Oof, big day yesterday in the San Fernando Valley. The latest as your Wednesday Morning Answer continues. It's 8:46.
4: Stuck in traffic? We've got the answer.
5: Good morning. We're dealing with a disabled bus in the Sepulveda Pass. This is the right lane blocked, 405 southbound before Mulholland Drive. Could be a 40-minute delay. Stop traffic from Roscoe Boulevard. It's caused by a flat tire. Paramount got an accident. Center lane blocked, 105 eastbound at Paramount Boulevard. A 10-minute delay involving a motorcycle. Stop and go traffic from the 710. Linwood, carpool lane blocked, 105 eastbound at Long Beach Boulevard. And that's a cone, and that's traffic on the answer.
4: The answer. Breaking news.
5: Local and state politicians are responding to the deadly crash of a news helicopter in L.A. last night. A helicopter operated for KNBC crashed while covering a bus accident in Chatsworth. Three people died, including one person on the ground. L.A. Mayor Karen Bass says, quote, "My heart is with the families and loved ones of those who were lost in this tragic bus collision and helicopter crash," unquote. Universal Studio Hollywood's Fast and Furious Hollywood Drift roller coaster opens today, but not everyone is happy about it. The story from Tammy Trujillo.
6: The roller coaster can reach speeds of 72 miles an hour, making it the fastest coaster at any Universal theme park. Its ride vehicles rotate 360 degrees to simulate the sensation of cars drifting during a race. And with all that action comes a lot of screaming by riders. Neighbors living close by in Toluca Lake have been complaining all summer during test rides about the persistent noise, prompting Universal to plan additional sound barriers. Representatives of the park will also meet at the end of the month with residents to talk about other sound mitigation plans. The Fast and Furious film franchise is marking its 25th anniversary this year. I'm Tammy Trujillo.
5: Now here's National Weather Service meteorologist Andrew Rourke with your answer weather forecast.
7: Clearing to most beaches in the afternoon. High temperature today will mostly be in the mid to upper 70s across the coast, while the valleys will only warm up into the upper 70s and lower 80s.
5: 68 LA, 68 in Anaheim, Larry Marino in the Answer Newsroom.
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14: Hi, Dennis Prager here. 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
1: That we've been piecing it together here. We knew it was a news chopper. We knew we'd lost contact with our people out there. And we've just received the confirmation that, in fact, News Chopper 4 went down just before 7 o'clock tonight in Chatsworth. And we are going to take a couple of minutes to think about that, to process and to regroup. But in the meantime, if anything should happen, if there is a news conference, if there is anything, we will break into program and bring it to you.
0: It's The Morning Answer with Jennifer Horn.
2: That was the tough message delivered by truly one of Southern California's standout anchors. When I think of Los Angeles, I think of Colleen Williams. I think of our friend Glenn Walker, who is with Channel 11, with Fox affiliate Channel 13 here in Los Angeles, was all over this last night, and wanted to bring him in. Glenn Walker Media is where you can follow him. Glenn, thanks so much for being with us. A tough day to watch everything unfold yesterday.
3: Yeah, I mean, you know, it all started with the SUV hitting that bus. You know, we were live on that story, you know, during the Fox 11 news at 5, and, you know, we weren't back on the air until 8 o'clock, supposedly, and then, you know, suddenly a chopper went down, so they, you know, I'd just finished dinner, ran out on the set. We went on, Laura Diaz joined me a couple of minutes later, and you pretty much knew right away if it was a chopper that went down. It was obviously going to be one of the, either a news chopper or maybe law enforcement or the fire department. Mm-hmm. But, you know, you had a pretty good

0: you know, we had Matthew Seedorf and Ned Laskos there, and, you know, Robert Kovacic from Channel 4 was on the scene. And, you know, you could see at one point people thought it was Channel 7's helicopter.
1: Yeah.
0: And, but then, you know, people were consoling, you know, a reporter from Channel 7, and they're consoling a reporter from Channel 4. It was just a horrific, sad night all the way around.
1: This was a little bit of the audio from Robert Kovacic's coverage of this. Glenn, take a listen, and then, you know, we'll talk about just how it is so heartbreaking. Not only are you out there covering these stories, these tragic stories, but then when your colleagues become part of it, the professionalism they showed over at Channel 4 last night, that is not easy. And this was Robert Kovacic. Yeah. Take a listen.
2: And Robert, I bring this up because one of the pictures and one of the moments that stays with me is when you were running around when we were saying, Robert, there's a big plume of smoke behind you. Something is wrong. And you were running around. You knew it was a chopper or an aircraft. And you were asking people, is it yours? Is it yours? Are you okay?
3: And all of our colleagues didn't know at first, and it is remarkable how people come together. You know, in our business, there's a police tape, and media is on one side of the police tape, and the first responders are on the other side of the police tape. You never want to be on that side of the police tape. And tonight, they asked me to cross that police tape and talk to them. That was tough. That was tough. But right now, the LAFD is leaving. They have come to us. They have told us that they have secured this area, that the cleanup is about finished here. And what this means right now is that the LAPD will continue to watch over this, but the investigation will soon be in the hands of the NTSB.
1: And that's what we're hearing now, is that the feds are on scene this morning. Glenn Walker, one of the things that I think has to be pointed out, and I don't think that these folks are given enough credit, but when you have these reporters who are up in the air, and the pilots, of course, when it's a big situation like a fire, even these silly car chases, or an accident like this one, you have a lot of news helicopters up there, along with police and fire. The airspace is congested. It is actually a very dangerous job to cover California, or to cover anything from the air.
0: Yeah, Tim Lynn is a good friend of mine. He was a longtime helicopter pilot when I was at Channel 5, and now he always, we always have him call in on Fox 11 on breaking news like this. And he said last night, he said it's like a choreography. He said they're in constant contact with each other, so everybody's aware of where everybody is. And, I've seen, you look ahead and you see them all flying in the same direction. It's like, it's like an attack or something in the military. And, most of them are out of Whiteman Airport or the Van Nuys Airport. So they're all close. They all know each other. And, I got to tell you, my heart was breaking for Robert last night. In this business, I always joke that it's like 1 degree of separation. If you don't know somebody personally, you know somebody who does. But the media in this town, as competitive as they are, at the end of the day, off the air, most of us are all friends. Yeah. And you just feel the pain they're feeling over Channel 4 is just unbelievable.
1: And to have to report on your own colleagues when most of us would just want to take the time to grieve and to let that sink in. I thought it was interesting listening to Colleen Williams saying, we need a minute to regroup. And then they were back on it again. And it's a testament to the profession that you still have to deliver the news, even when that news is really close to home.
0: Yeah. I can just imagine what it was like when they lost contact with the chopper, and they're probably desperately trying to reach them, and then realizing that that's not going to happen. Ugh. And according to Tim Lynn, he said, I don't know if you've seen the video. It was actually from the chopper that crashed. He said, in that situation, he said the pilot's got about 10 seconds to figure out what he's going to do and where he's going to land it and hope for the best. And unfortunately, there was really no place to land. He was in a tight parking lot between two storage facilities. And unfortunately, there were some storage bins and some cars down there. So he was not able to make a smooth landing on the skids. And Tim says when that happens, it's,
1: there's nothing.
0: It usually doesn't turn out well.
1: Yeah. Well, our thoughts and prayers today are with the victims, certainly the Channel 4 family, and just to everybody who's been touched by this. And Glenn, I appreciate your perspective.

0: this morning. Thanks so much for making some time for us. And I know we'll talk again next week. Thanks so much for being with us.
1: All right, I'll see you Saturday.
0: Thank you so much. All right, Glenn Walker Media is where you can find him. And again, on Channel 11 and Channel 13. Thanks so much for joining us. Make it a great Wednesday. It's 9 o'clock.
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4: With SRN News, I'm Bob Agnew in Washington. The Federal Reserve is widely expected to lift its short-term interest rate today for the first time in 3 years. That would be intended to fight stubbornly high inflation, but it would also put the central bank at odds with President Trump, who's been calling for a rate cut. Bernie Bennett reports consumers may be unhappy about higher prices at the pump and elsewhere, but according to the latest figures, they do continue to spend.
5: Retail sales rose a better than expected 1.2% last month after recording a revised 0.5% dip in July, according to Commerce Department data just released. Economists were anticipating a 0.7% gain for the month, according to FactSet. The decline in July was noticeable because there had been few signs of fatigue from U.S. consumers. Americans spent heavily during the World Cup and Amazon Prime Day sales this summer. That followed solid retail sales in April and May as Americans dipped into their government tax refunds. Bernie Bennett reporting.
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6: 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Dennis Prager is a legend and one of the most influential speakers and respected thinkers of our time, with a contagious passion for preserving our American heritage and Judeo-Christian values. And now you can hear his new show, Timeless Wisdom with Dennis Prager, with all the laughter, amazing intellect, and witty discussions you know and love.
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7: In a decent home, a boy is raised to know that he has to fight his nature every day to be a good man. Specifically, his physical aggressiveness and his sexual predatory nature. They come in built into virtually every boy. So a girl doesn't have to battle what a boy has to battle. She has to battle something else, but we haven't taught girls to do make this battle, and it has hurt a lot of women's chances for happiness, not battling their nature, and it's hurt a lot of marriages. And that is women and their emotions. It's true for the great majority. It's true for women in general. The battle against emotions ruling their lives is a very tough battle. And the later in life the woman engages in it, the tougher it is for her to conquer it. It's almost effortless to learn self-control as a child. It gets much harder every single year as you get older. The more you can instill in character traits, linguistic ability, etc., at a young age, the better it is for you, the better it is for the parent, and so on. The controlling of the woman's emotions. Most women, they rage, they're hormonally driven, they are psychologically driven. The amount that is going on in a woman's mind at any given time is absolutely intense.
8: 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Thank you for your prayers. 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I'm starting the Ask Me Anything episodes on the Timeless Wisdom podcast, and I'd love to hear from you. 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That's 877-243-7776. 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I look forward to hearing from you. 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
6: 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And show topics like Ask Me Anything, Ultimate Issues, Male-Female Hour, and the Happiness Hour. 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Alex Marlowe in the house. I've been hearing about Arif Halaby, CEO of TFS Financial Insurance Services, from my friends Dennis Prager, Larry Elder, and Jen Horn. 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
6: It's the Alex Marlowe Show. I'm glad you're here. We got a busy news day today, and we allegedly have a guest coming in. Brooke Rollins, who runs the USDA, is going to be here, who has been very communicative with us at Breitbart since taking that job, which we always appreciate. Speak directly to the people, the populace. I did that, so she is supposed to be here. I always say supposed to because, you know, the logistics with the guests. I love doing interviews. I love interviewing. It is one of the thrills of my job. But I've been saving most of those for the podcast because I only got the 1 hour of live radio, and you have someone fumble the time to come in, or they're not on video, or their connection is no good, or they're breaking up because they're in the car, and it just it ends up wasting a third of the show. So anyway, we're very hopeful that's going to take place in a little bit. So I'm going to motor through the news, and there is quite a bit. And we'll start with one which is simple, but keep an eye on this. It is Fed Day. The Federal Reserve is meeting, and the anticipation is they are going to hike rates, interest rates, for the first time in 3 years, which is kind of remarkable because Kevin Warsh, the Fed chair, who is someone who we get along with quite well at Breitbart News, is someone who wants rates very low. But just the global economy, the fact that inflation is still as high as it is, the fact that it does feel like people continue to spend. We saw retail sales numbers super high. We got that report today, which is mostly a good thing, but people thought the high gas prices that we're experiencing were going to hurt the rest of the economy. We're not seeing any of that, and just because of that, plus the war, plus the inflation, it just means we're going to get a hike for the first time in 3 years, and this is going to be probably hung around President Trump as a negative thing because people, despite the spending patterns, and I've tracked this on the show, you've heard it here more often than anywhere else, the people are walking around as if we're living through a Great Depression, and yet they're spending as if it's a jubilee. Okay? That's it. That's what's going on. And because of that, we are seeing a moment where we're going to see a Federal Reserve chairman who's inclined to cut actually end up raising rates. And he's probably going to raise them again and maybe even a third time. And it's going to be something that's going to put him at odds with President Trump to some degree or another. Trump will probably lash out. But I think a lot of that will be performative when the president does that, because I think he knew this is coming. And some of it is based off of some relative strengths within the economy. But it's going to happen, and is going to be, plus the high oil prices with all that what's going on in the Middle East, is going to be something that the look for the Democrats try to capitalize on it, saying Trump was no good on the economy. So that's going to happen, and Trump's credibility is going to be tested, I think, here on the economy, and we'll see how the media is able to frame this up. So that's number one. Keep an eye on that, and we'll have John Carney at Breitbart News give all the analysis that we know of. But one thing that Warsh has done, which is not great for journalists, is he is abandoning the presupposition that the Federal Reserve Chairman is going to talk a lot when he raises rates. He said that this is something that his predecessors had done, but not all of them. It's a relatively recent phenomenon where the Fed Chairman does a lot of speaking with the media after these moments, and he does not plan on doing that. So that's where we're at, and I will give you the updates, and plus we'll be tracking the economy closely throughout the day. I mentioned the Middle East, and it's important to talk about what's going on in the Middle East as well, because I do think there is a couple of items in the news that are really worth locking in on, because they could have some pretty big implications. And Saudi Arabia is understandably making a huge deal out of these Houthi attacks on the bombing of Mecca, or I always say alleged bombing of Mecca. I'm not there, and I don't have sources I trust 100%. But the claim that they bombed Mecca, there's not a lot of denial of it. This is something that I was asking Francis Martel, our brilliant world editor at Breitbart News. Have we ever seen this before? Has anyone tried to bomb Mecca? Since she's about my age, we've been in the news business about the same amount of time, nearly 20 years. Like, have we seen this? And like, no, we have not seen this. So Saudi Arabia saying that they're getting bombed by Iran in Mecca. This is when Iran actually called on Saudi Arabia to lose sovereignty of Mecca, and even then they didn't bomb it. So this could be a game changer, because this could increase the negative perception of Iran within the region, which could help precipitate the end of this war, which cannot come soon enough. Because if you start seeing a lot of the allies of Iran are starting to look, I would say that the landscape is changing, because there are people who are sympathetic to Iran, like China, that are probably losing some faith that Iran is going to be able to hang on in this regard. One thing that is interesting is that Arachi, one of the most powerful people within Iran, is in Beijing right now. And the Chinese appear from their state media to be losing patience with him, because they're not covering the meeting, which you would think would be one of the biggest things going. We follow state media very closely each and every day at Breitbart News. And there's not a lot of reports coming out of Beijing about what's going on. Other than that, China is pressuring Iran to knock it off in the Strait of Hormuz. They want the Strait open. It's just simply too economically damaging for China, which has been struggling consistently since the coronavirus. Also, China's play with BRICS to try to have a major influence in our hemisphere, this is being eroded by this. And so a lot of Iran's closest allies are going, hey guys, this is not going well. This is not worth it for all of us. All of our oil prices around the world are up. None of our economies are in good enough shape to weather this. And politically, this is just, we know that this is politically detrimental towards Trump and the United States, but that might not necessarily justify this continuing for a long time. So you can't ignore this stuff. And especially when you see some of Iran's allies within the United States in the media, and I'm talking folks like Hassan Piker, who continue to get humiliated day in and day out, then it does lead you to think that maybe we could be on the precipice of something different. I told you yesterday on the show briefly that Piker is just completely melting down now online. He's crashing out. That's the trendy expression. I did make sure to pull a cut so I could prove to you what's going on over there. So let's check out what's going on in the Hassan Piker Twitch feed. Cut 12, please, guys.
11: The United States of America, the most dog country on the planet, the absolute worst country on the planet, straight up, bar none, a capitalist, the absolute worst place on the planet, just a horrific, monstrous, awful, dog country that I despise, the absolute worst country.
6: I mean, he's a comedian, right? Like, it's just that we just miscast him. We all thought this guy was some sort of a thought leader. No, he's been miscast. This guy is a media clown. He is a carnival barker at best. And the Democrats made him the face of their own party, and they started to nominate all the candidates that he liked. And they're so stupid for have done so. They're taking an election. They are taking a layup. They're standing on a ladder over the rim with a ball. And all they have to do is drop it in, and they're going to kick the Republicans' butt in the midterms, and they can't do it. And this is the reason why. This guy. And all the, you know, the Pod Save America crowd that wasn't powerful enough to be able to stop him. the people who knew this guy's insane and they can't stand in the way of it. And they let this guy take charge. The guy who says America is the dog-ass country in the world. So, all right. Last one on national security foreign policy for the moment, and just put a pin in this one as well. State Department's announcing that Trump is redirecting a massive amount of military spending and assets to the Middle East, out of the Middle East and Europe, and is now putting them in Latin America. Middle East has not been helpful militarily during the Iran war. Really interesting. Europe is horrific in terms of this stuff. And so he is concerned, rightly, of China incursion into our hemisphere, into South America in particular, into Central America, allowing for fentanyl to get into Mexico and then up into our country. And he's looking at a more hemisphere, our hemisphere-centric foreign policy. And I love this stuff. It's absolutely amazing. And also, we've been on the cutting edge of this at Breitbart. I'm very proud of our work there with Francis Martel, as well as Brandon Darby and our border team. We've seen this coming for years and years, and it's finally happening. That Trump and Rubio, their foreign policy view is not necessarily Eurocentric or Middle East-centric. A lot of it is focused on our hemisphere, and I think that's a very good use of time. So keep an eye on that. That's happening. It's happening on I wouldn't say at a super fast-paced clip, but it's certainly happening. And I do think it's a overall worth pointing this out, because this is a real reset in the way we think of geopolitical conflict, which for the last 100 years has been pretty much Middle East and Europe, and that is not the focus. It needs to be on China. It needs to be on the Pacific. It needs to be on any incursions in South America. And a lot of those countries that are largely MAGA sympathetic, we want to make sure we get all of them. We want to get all of them while we still can to be on our side. All right, I'm going to talk to you about monetary gold. 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
21: Out where the river broke, the blood would...
6: All right, I don't have as much AI. I've been doing very AI-heavy shows for all of you, and I'm really in that headspace. I'm giving a big speech at Pastor Alan Jackson's church over the weekend, if any of you are in the Nashville area, his Culture and Christianity conference that he does. He's an amazing guy. He has an international following and a very gracious host, and I love going to his conference. I'll be doing a big address on AI, and I will release that in the podcast feed. But the only updates I've got today is Jensen Huang doubling down on doesn't want any regulation. Meta is now backing the no regulation platform. And here is the thing, and I've tracked this pattern. This is the pattern. I mentioned this on the show, and it's gotten picked up some places, which is a positive thing, is that this is the open versus closed weight AI. That's what this is really about here, is that the people who want closed weight AIs to dominate, those are the people that are in charge on of Anthropic and OpenAI, which is ChatGPT in particular. Those are the people who are saying that now is time to have regulations, but they only want regulations because they want to essentially capture the regulatory bodies that are created. They believe they'll be able to put their people sympathetic to them on those bodies, and they think that that is the way to win. They think that's how to go forward. And so Meta's come in, and Meta says, actually, we think that these guys want to slow down AI. They're nuts. Who want to start taking time to create whatever the regulatory agency that's going to be international, all that stuff. Meta say no, they don't want it. Why? Meta's AI is open weight, and that's it. That's what that is the commonality that we're seeing here, is people who want the closed AI, which means the people do not have the ability to have the cutting edge AI. They do not have the ability to. This is about, is it going to be publicly accessible and modifiable by people? That's open weight. That's what Meta has. That's what the Trump administration is for. And that's what some others are for. But Anthropic and OpenAI, they have the closed weight model, and that's why they want to start imposing some sort of a global government. And I will tell you, I've been framing it up this way. We've been framing it up this way at Breitbart for a long time, that pay attention to who would be in charge of the global government. And we are now seeing details of who those people would be. And I got to give a shout out, because even though this is a narrative that I have to say, we definitely originated the narrative with Peter Schweitzer and Winton Hall at Breitbart News. We've been doing this stuff for months and months. But I got to admit, this story at the New York Post, or is this, yeah, the New York Post today is just unbelievable. It came out actually last night. Anthropic CEO Dario Amodei's handpicked super woke globalists he thinks will save us from AI. And you meet the cast of characters who are involved. These are the people who will be involved. It is a who's who of far left radicals. And so the incubator is called something called Meter. Meter is M-E-T-R. This is going to be the allegedly independent AI safety watchdog. Okay, and Colin Madai, my tech editor at Breitbart, had a super brilliant analogy about who would be in charge of this. This is as if I had proposed a regulation of conservative new media, and the regulators are going to be my parents, Alex Marlowe's parents. So they're going to be the ones in charge. And that's not a joke, because one of the people who would be in charge is Dario Amodei's sister, who's married to a far left, alleged one of these guys, effective altruist named Holden Karnofsky. And so this person would be on the list. He is one of the guys who founds these nonprofits that are the effective altruist movement, which is essentially we're going to have a literal oligarchic class that allows for the rest of us to have some freedoms and takes away others based off of what's good for us. All sorts of people who have some technological background, but most of these people are organizers. They're organizers for left-wing causes. They're overeducated. They live in Berkeley. They go to Oxford. This is what we're doing here. It is guys like Dustin Moskovitz, one of the biggest Democrat mega donors, as profiled in Breaking the Law, one of the biggest fundraisers of the lawfare against President Trump. He would be in the list. He's the type of person who's going to be in there making these decisions. So they'll throw a couple of names in there that might be in Trump's orbit, but is going to be way offset by these people on the far left. And so that's the goal. That's what they're going for now. And so really important to note this. Good reporting from the New York Post. We'll do our own version of this. I would go case by case. But you should check it out just to see the faces in some of these people. They're just not trustworthy people. They're not trustworthy. These people are this is a nerd oligarchy that's taking place. People who are way too much time in academia and Silicon Valley and not enough time with the people. And that's why you're seeing such a populist resistance to things like global government throughout time. And speaking of time, Time Magazine, they have a big article on AI about the AI tipping point. And the people who wrote the article are funded by something called the Tarbell Center, which is the AI organization that is very doomer oriented. And it's all funded by Dustin Moskovitz, a major Democrat donor. It's all a hoax, guys. Start paying attention. I think you are. We'll be right back.
1: The midterms are almost here, and Republicans could be in deep trouble. Polls show Democrats leading in key races. Tonight, Rob Finnerty on Newsmax reveals the growing threat from the DSA and the radical left. With less than 60 days to go, Finnerty says it's time for the GOP to hit the panic button. The House may go, and control of the Senate is up for grabs. Gas prices, mortgage rates, health care, and out-of-control national debt. Americans are angry, and the progressive left wants total control of Congress. Tallarico, El Sayed, AOC, Bernie Sanders. Finnerty reveals President Trump's secret plan to fight back and what you can do to help him. Don't miss Finnerty tonight at 8 p.m. Eastern on Newsmax. 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
5: At least three people are dead after a news helicopter crashed in Los Angeles, Mark Mayfield reports.
22: In a statement, NBC4 and Telemundo 52 said, "We are deeply saddened to share that a helicopter providing aerial news coverage for NBC4 and Telemundo 52 was involved in a fatal accident in Los Angeles on Tuesday evening." It went on to say, "We extend our heartfelt condolences to the families, friends, and colleagues of those who lost their lives." Several news helicopters were circling above a deadly bus accident in the Chatsworth neighborhood right before the helicopter went down, crashing next to the loading dock of a warehouse. I'm Mark Mayfield.
5: More homes in Dana Point are in danger due to high tides and erosion.
23: 10 oceanfront homes have been red-tagged and another 7 yellow-tagged at Capistrano Bay. A local emergency has been declared along Beach Road. The city says this may be the beginnings of a damaged coastline as California begins to feel the impact from El Nino conditions ahead of the winter season. I'm Tammy Trujillo.
5: A new report says that L.A. County didn't have the necessary plans or processes in place to begin recovery after the 2025 Eaton and Palisades fires. The report, which was ordered by the County Board of Supervisors and carried out by a consulting firm, also says that several recommendations made after a fire in 2018 had never been fully addressed. It urges the county to update and formalize its plans. Now here's National Weather Service meteorologist Andrew Rourke with your answer weather forecast.
24: Look for another cooler than normal day today, starting off with a whole bunch of low clouds, clearing to most beaches in the afternoon. High temperature today will mostly be in the mid to upper 70s across the coast, while the valleys will only warm up into the upper 70s and lower 80s.
5: It's 70 in L.A., 69 in Anaheim. Larry Marino in the Answer Newsroom.
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6: All right, pleased to have USDA Secretary Brooke Rollins on the line, our Secretary of Agriculture. Secretary, great to speak with you again. Thanks, as always, for being so communicative with us at Breitbart and people in the public. You're one of the more diligent members of the cabinet trying to make sure that the people actually hear directly from their administration, which is truly of value. And I want to start by talking about farmers, ranchers, anything else on your mind. But let's start with the meat situation, where the president's doing his best to try to lower the price of meat. But it's tricky to do because there's a lot of American businesses that probably would prefer us not importing foreign beef in particular. But tell me about the administration's new proposals, what he's addressing, and the problems he's trying to fix and how he's trying to fix them.
0: Yeah, great. Well, Alex, I appreciate what you said at the top. To that point, I'm actually driving through rural New Hampshire right now. I started the morning in Maine talking to farmers there, headed to New Hampshire to talk to farmers. Then I'm headed to New Mexico to talk to ranchers later today. So it's a on the road, really trying to engage and hear their concerns. And part of it, you know, to your question, we'll talk beef really quick before we move to other issues. But every year, America consumes more beef than anywhere in the world. We grow the best beef through genetics and incredible research in some of the schools. We've got the best ranchers in the world, but we also consume the most beef. And by the way, after Bobby Kennedy and I flipped the dietary guidelines, we're changing procurement rules. We're actually eating more beef now than ever before for lots of reasons. So right now in America, we consume about 13 million metric tons of beef every year. Something that a lot of your listeners may not know is that we have always imported about 2 to 3 million of that 13 million. And most of that we've imported is the leaner, the ground beef, the less expensive beef, the cuts and, you know, the steaks and the fillets. That's usually almost always beef that we grow in America. But we have long imported ground beef. So the president, you know, obviously what we inherited a year and a half ago, 23% increase on average of food under Joe Biden. We have now brought that way down. The average is now around 2%, which is the 10-year average. But there are some outliers, and one of those is beef. We have the lowest cattle herd in 75 years. People are eating more beef than ever before. Normally, when you have a higher demand, people eat less of it, or the price goes up, and then people eat less of it. But that is not happening in beef. People love their beef. So the president is really working, and his decision to import, to lift the TRQ, the tariff rate quota, off of about 300,000 metric tons of that 3 million that we already import, he felt very strongly that that could significantly decrease the cost of a pound of ground beef, which is hovering around $6.50 right now. Now, Alex, I'll finish with this. I would argue, as a farm girl, as a cattle girl, and as a Maha mom of four teenagers, that $6.50 for a pound of ground beef probably isn't that bad. You know, it's not like fuel where you don't have another alternative. If you want to go buy chicken, that's less, or pork, that's less.
6: Sure.
0: What it takes to produce that ground beef 4 years from start to finish when you're raising cattle is pretty significant. But a lot of our lower income, socioeconomically disadvantaged Americans rely on ground beef, and the president is attuned to that. So we'll see. Hopefully it works. If it doesn't, he's already said he'd go back to rip that EO up and go back to the way it was before.
6: Well, it seems like I understand it as a short-term fix, and I don't need to debate it on that level, but it does feel like we need a long-term solution to this, and that's based off of structural issues. I know we can trace some of this back to the Biden administration. Can you share some of those structural issues and what's being done to try to fix those for the medium to long-term?
0: Yeah, absolutely. So, number one, not surprising, under the Biden team, you know, the cattle and ranchers were the enemy. They blamed cattle for climate change, right? They wanted nothing to do with our cattle ranchers. They were closing up grazing. A lot of our western state ranchers, they're fifth, sixth, seventh generation. They have been leasing their land from the BLM, Department of Interior, or from us at the Forest Service through U.S. Department of Agriculture. The Biden-Harris regime basically began to close all of that down. They also completely recalibrated USDA. Instead of being an agency that supported farming and ranching, it instead became an agency about diversity, equity, and inclusion. I canceled 900 DEI trainings on day one. It became about granting research to study the transgender, queer, you know, food justice farmer out of San Francisco, which obviously there isn't such a thing. So, you know, we have completely moved in the direction of working to solve those infrastructure problems. We have four packers that harvest 85% of the beef in America. Two of those are not even American owned. And that has really squeezed our ranchers for a really, really long time. So there are major, major structural issues that has resulted in this herd low. But we've now, for the first time a month ago, we saw the heifer retention, meaning the ranchers are keeping more of their mama cows, go up for the first time in 10 years. We see people leaning in. We've got more cattle being purchased to save, to slaughter eventually. So I think we are changing the fundamentals in such a way that for the long term, especially as Americans want more beef, the world wants more of American beef, we're going to be able to meet that demand in a pretty significant way.
2: All right, so the next thing I want to talk about is just deregulation efforts that are taking place, because it does feel like one of the barriers is just trying to be able to get more beef. And you mentioned the climate movement, global warming, all of this stuff is just, the beef industry has just taken a lot of, I think, regulatory heat from the prior administration. And I imagine that's what ranchers and farmers are talking to you about when you're on the road.
0: Oh, there's no doubt. I mean, it's crazy things from under the Joe Biden era, those that use the H-2A program, which is the legal program to get agriculture workers in. The cost of doing that went up 40%. So instead of paying, you know, a ranch hand $18 an hour, not bad, $20 an hour, they were paying $35, $40 an hour. We've now gotten that down. Things like you couldn't fix your own tractor. I'm sure you've heard about this, that because of climate change, the left required you to take your tractor in and pay someone $30,000 to fix the tractor that you yourself could fix. I'm sure you've heard about the diesel, the deratement, where if, you know, you hit a certain number on your tractor on diesel, the whole thing on diesel emissions, the whole tractor would shut down no matter where you were, what you were doing. You're in the middle of harvest and your tractor shut down in the middle of the field because of climate change. The waters of the United States, where the left tried to take over 97% of our great American ranch and farmland, private property rights, and say they were going to regulate a pothole or a ditch of water. And if you didn't do what they wanted, then you're going to jail. I mean, this is existential. We're in a battle, not just for the soul of America, not just for freedom and liberty, but for the ability to feed and fuel ourselves. And if we're not able to do that, and it's gotten really bad. This isn't just beef. It's really everything. We've offshored. We've consolidated. We've allowed foreign countries to come in and purchase. We've got to completely reverse this trend, or we will not know America as you and I know it today in 50 years or 100 years. It's that big of a deal.
2: I'm glad you brought up the foreign countries purchasing our farmland. This is something that I've been tracking my research. And can you give us an update on how that's going? Because I know that's something this administration doesn't like, but is there a good way to stop it?
0: There is. And, you know, while we wait, it's really a congressional move. We need Congress to act on it, and they've come very close. It's been in a couple of the farm bills. I keep pushing for it really hard. But here's the good news, Alex, that the states themselves can step into the gap, right? The best vision of our founders and the 10th Amendment, the federal government, you know, it should be small. Let's let the states be the guardians at the gate. South Dakota under Kristi Noem, North Dakota under Doug Burgum when they were governors, Sarah Sanders in Arkansas, Ron DeSantis in Florida, Greg Abbott, Texas. We've been working alongside these states, the red states, to pass state laws, not only all of them to say no more, we're not going to allow you to purchase any more farmland, foreign interests, a lot of them are foreign adversaries. But Sarah, Governor Sanders, is actually starting a clawback procedure in Arkansas, which, as we have lost 300,000 acres of farmland to China alone, it's millions of acres to foreign interests. But when China owns 300,000 acres of our farmland around military bases, a lot of them, you've got so many layers of significant political issues and policy issues. We got to get in front of it, or we're gonna lose our country.
2: Yeah, and this was a huge effort by the Biden administration to specifically sell this land to foreigners, specifically Chinese, specifically around military bases. Really disturbing stuff. Glad you guys are on that. Another thing I know you're on is fraud. We just got a huge announcement earlier today that from Housing and Urban Development that they uncovered $130 million in fraud going to ostensibly homeless organizations out in my neck of the woods in L.A. I know this is top of mind for you as well. What are you guys doing at the USDA to root out fraud, hold fraudsters accountable, et cetera?
0: Well, we have the SNAP program, right? The food stamp program. And you talk about fraud. I mean, I know Scotty is finding it in housing, Scott Turner. I know Dr. Oz and Bobby are finding it in Medicaid and Medicare. But what we've seen in food stamps, and that the challenge with the SNAP program, the food stamps, is it's a fully federally funded program, but we just hand that money over to the states and there's no accountability. And that's how it's always been, which is insane. The spending on that program went up 40% under the last administration, under Biden, which is crazy. More and more people got on food stamps. There was no checking of whether, you know, they were working or trying to find a job. There was no checking on their means. There was no checking on whether they're driving Lexuses or, you know, Range Rovers, which a lot of them are. I mean, it is crazy what we found. The first day I walked in and sent a letter to every governor and said, we've got to change this. This is not red or blue. We've got to work together and uncover, you know, the American taxpayer just is owed better, as are the families that really need this program, that it's being stolen. And so I had all the red states sign up, and actually a couple of the blue state governors have been great partners too. And what we have found, 500,000 people that are getting more than one take at it, 250,000 people that are using dead people's social security numbers. In one state alone, hundreds of fancy cars being driven by names of those who are taking the SNAP benefit. But we have been able to root out so much already. I took the DOGE team, the Elon team that came into USDA to help us right size, and we did. We shrunk USDA by 20,000 employees about a year and a half ago. Once that work finished, I pivoted them to this work. And what they have been able to find and uncover is remarkable. We have now, Alex, moved almost 6 million people off of SNAP in just a year and a half. We've gone from 44 wow. million to right over 35, 36 million. Welfare to work, no more illegal aliens, and no more fraud. I mean, this is what the president promised the people, and this is what the people did.
2: Secretary of Agriculture Brooke Rollins, I got a last question. It's a two-parter, and I think the last answer thing dovetails nicely. What's next to come for you and your department, and what is the best messaging that the Trump administration can make to voters heading in towards the midterm?
0: Well, first and foremost, for me, if we don't reverse this trend of losing farms and ranches to foreign owners, foreign adversaries, really just to, you know, consolidation, then we lose the ability to feed ourselves, to fuel ourselves, and we lose freedom as we know it. It's that important. So continuing to work really hard, opening up trade deals around the world, opening up markets in America, bringing the cost of inputs down, breaking up some of these concentrated industries like the packers. There is a lot of work to be done, but this first year and a half, we have made unbelievable strides in that direction. And I'm really proud of it. I mean, honestly, Alex, I wasn't expecting this job. I've been next to President Trump for a long time. I was his domestic policy chief in the West Wing. I built the America First Policy Institute in the interim. I wasn't planning to be in the cabinet. My background is agriculture. You know, he called me about the job. It is the hardest job I'll ever have, but it is also the best job I will ever have. It's just so, so important. And these are the best of us, right? Our farmers and ranchers that don't take vacation. They work on Christmas. They're not worried about paternity leave, right? They're just working, and they're so proud of their work. So continuing to tell their story and to build up the most important industry, I believe, in the country is paramount for me. And then moving into the next couple of months, we just have to continue making our case to the American people. You know, this president has never governed by polls. He made a decision, you know, understanding it may not be the most popular, to stop Iran from having a nuclear weapon. Obviously, that has challenged some of our supply chains in farming and ranching. That's fertilizer and diesel.
2: Secretary, you got to forgive me. I got to leave it there. But those phenomenal stuff.
0: Well,
2: I'm really grateful
0: so
2: for you.
0: To be on with you, Alex. We'll talk.
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6: Podcast feed. So that's one of these things here. I'm working this out in real time. We're doing a radio show that's also a TV show and also a podcast. So anyway, more Winwood the better, Sean. You got that straight from the top, straight from the boss. Shout out to Greg Evan, Sean McConnell, Roger Wicker Jr., Rick Locke, Matt Zibel, Ricky Lopez, Misty Callahan, John Cascio, and Daniel West. That is my team, and they do a very nice job. Ladies and gentlemen, there is a storm brewing on the seas, and when that happens, the smart captains have already tucked into safe harbor, and the same goes with your savings. And there are some rough seas right now. National debt, as you know, $40 trillion. 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
2: your financial and tax professionals, and they'll tell you gold's good. They will. It's good. Like, this stuff's so crazy right now. Everything is so nuts in the news, and that does make you think that something solid you hold with your hands is worthwhile. All right, a couple of other items that I want to make sure we touch on in the time that we've got left. I'll do a little bit. I got one news item and a little bit of housekeeping. Trading Point USA announced something pretty interesting earlier today. That they announced that they are leaving the option open to sue the university where Charlie Kirk was shot. And this is something that is I think this came down the wire. I think they had to make a decision, and they did. They made the decision, and the decision was that they're going to, that the Utah Valley University in the state of Utah could have prevented Charlie Kirk's death, perhaps by allowing Kirk's security team to surveil the roofs. And there was apparently an effort that they were blocked so that they did not have a drone was not able to be flown. And this is something that those of you who've been loyal to me for a long time, I openly questioned this on the air on this very show after Charlie died. It's like, why weren't they flying drones? And now we know apparently the reason was, at least according to Turning Point, their spokesman, Andrew Colvett, who hosts Charlie Kirk Show, which I will be on if you're listening live in 7 minutes, any of you are interested in that sort of thing, I will be on right away, right after this show, and we're going to talk about this. But they wanted to fly a drone and couldn't. So I got a cut of Andrew talking about this on Fox. Let's play cut 13, please.
1: There wasn't a meeting before the event that morning. There wasn't a written plan to see that there was messages exchanged saying, hey, we've got you covered on the rooftops. And then to even see, you know, our security detail, by the way, which was bigger than the police presence at UVU, say, we've got you covered. And then that for them to offer to man those rooftops themselves and to control access, but that didn't happen either, to see that there was no drones. Meanwhile, Orem PD right next door had drone coverage. They had a great drone program. They were expecting it to get a call for support. That never happened.
2: Look, this is, we want justice for Charlie. If this really was the scenario, it's a huge shame to me. This is a massive shame because it does feel like this was preventable. And we knew that the snipers hang out on the roofs. Trump just got shot by a guy.

0: totally avenge his death, but I definitely think it's a worthwhile thing. All right, I'm not going to play it again. I noticed something. I listened back to some of the show. I had to do a late-night drive to do some help for Mrs. Dr. Marlowe's family yesterday, and I listened back to the show, and I noticed that I played this great Gavin Newsom clip, and I got really hung up on him and Jake Tapper wading into knee-deep water to fly fish with a camera crew, but not, and then talking about Newsom's political career. I found the optics so absurd, but, you know, there was a point in there where he said he's not going to run for president if Kamala Harris runs. You guys know I've been trying to give it to you straight. I think Kamala Harris is still the front runner for the Democrat Party. I think they're lost, and I think that she's the one. If she manages to not open her mouth and to not say a bunch of stupid stuff, which she's inclined to do, she's inclined to get into those crisp grand crews very early in the day, and all of a sudden she's talking gibberish. If she can avoid that, I think she's the front runner. If Newsom's saying he's going to back out for her, very interesting thing. All right, more on the podcast feed. That's it for today. Go in peace to love and serve the Lord. Thank you for listening and watching. I'm the same boy I used to be. 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
9: With SRN News, I'm Bob Agnew in Washington. The Federal Reserve today widely expected to lift its short-term interest rate, despite the fact that President Trump has been calling for a lowering of rates.
10: While President Donald Trump has consistently advocated for lower interest rates to keep American enterprise competitive,

0: Donald Trump, even if that means running PR cover for the Iranian regime, which has no navy, no military to speak of, a decimated defense industrial complex. They have a leader who's a cardboard cutout that no one's ever seen in public. We've got pre-war oil flowing out of the Strait of Hormuz. It's pretty obvious who's winning to me. John Spencer, the book is called 20 Times I Almost Died. Thanks for coming on. We take a break. Ben Shapiro coming up right after this.
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13: With SRN News, I'm Bob Agnew in Washington. Retail sales were elevated in August all across the board. We get a few more details in this report from correspondent Bernie Bennett.
14: Even excluding business at gas stations, retail sales rose 1.1% in August, underscoring the resilience of the American consumer. The roarback in spending is happening even as consumer confidence took another hit in July, according to the latest reading by the Conference Board.
13: And that is Bernie Bennett reporting. The Federal Reserve widely expected to lift its short-term interest rate today for the first time in 3 years that it hopes will fight stubbornly high inflation. But it's also a move that would put the central bank at odds with President Trump's support for a rate cut. He's been pushing that for some time. It's something that would stimulate the U.S. economy and also competitiveness overseas. On Wall Street, it's been a

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6: That's our new time. All right. New in Washington, the Federal Reserve has raised its benchmark interest rate for the first time since 2023. It's an attempt by the regulators to quell stubbornly high inflation. For a third time, the U.S. House has voted to end the war in Iran, approving a war powers resolution that would halt the president's ability to continue military action without congressional approval.
7: The roll call late Tuesday, 220 to 204, was similar to earlier efforts this summer, with a few more Republicans joining all Democrats voting to bring an end to the conflict. None of the resolutions have made it to the president's desk, where President Trump would likely veto the measure. Republican Congressman Brian Mast of Florida, chairman of the House Foreign Affairs Committee, questioned which military resources Democrats would want to remove from the region where he said Iran remains a threat. Mast said President Trump is against, quote, forever wars, and that is what he is ending, the decades of hostilities from Iran. Bernie Bennett, Washington.
6: This is SRN News.
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8: 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Kenny, what's the latest news on gold and silver this week?
9: Well, this week we have a lot of news about gold and silver. China has now created a silver shortage by, they were buying tons and tons, hundreds of tons of gold

0: single day and a half for 15 years plus. 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I'm Hugh Hewitt.
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7: News. I'm Bob Agnew in Washington. The Federal Reserve has raised its benchmark interest rate for the first time since 2023. The quarter-point hike lifts the Fed's key rate to about 3.9%. Over time, that could result in higher borrowing costs for everything from mortgages to auto loans and credit cards. President Trump expected to push back. He's been calling for a lowering of the rates. Consumers unhappy about those high prices, but they're still spending freely.
8: Retail sales rose a better-than-expected 1.2% last month, after recording a revised 0.5% dip in July, according to Commerce Department data just released. Economists were anticipating a 0.7% gain for the month, according to FactSet. The decline in July was noticeable because there had been few signs of fatigue from U.S. consumers.
7: That is Bernie Bennett reporting. Slow going on Wall Street just before the close. The Dow right now down by about 600 points. NASDAQ off by 13. This is SRN News.
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4: With SRN News, I'm Keith Peters in Washington. Three people were charged by federal authorities Wednesday with stealing $12 million in federal and state homelessness aid dollars to go buy real estate, go on luxury trips, and buy vintage vehicles. Assistant Attorney General Colin McDonald with the DOJ's new National Fraud Enforcement Division says it's a significant day.
5: We're announcing arrests in multiple cases involving fraud against programs that are meant to serve our homeless populations here in Los Angeles. So in a series of takedowns this morning, multiple people have already been arrested. And these are fraudsters who allegedly exploited funds that were meant to go to those who needed it most, which are those who do not have a place to sleep.
4: On Wall Street, the Dow down by 631 points. This is SRN News.
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7: 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My favorite, M&M's. 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
4: With SRN News, I'm Keith Peters in Washington. The U.S. is sending bombs to Israel.
5: Sources tell AP the Trump administration plans to deliver 2,000-pound bombs to Israel as part of a $2.8 billion arms package. It includes 40,000 of those powerful bombs. The Biden administration paused their delivery 2 years ago amid concerns about the possibility of mass casualties in Gaza. Congress has been informally notified about the pending deal, which is not yet final. Most of it is to be paid for with foreign military financing, in which U.S. taxpayer dollars are given to Israel to turn around and buy the weapons from the U.S. Ben Thomas, Washington.
4: On Wall Street, the Dow down by 631 points. The Nasdaq dropped 3. The S&P lower by 33. This is SRN News.
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1: 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Dennis Prager is a legend and one of the most influential speakers and respected thinkers of our time, with a contagious passion for preserving our American heritage and Judeo-Christian values. 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
8: In a decent home, a boy is raised to know that he has to fight his nature every day to be a good man. Specifically, his physical aggressiveness and his sexual predatory nature. They come in built into virtually every boy. So a girl doesn't have to battle what a boy has to battle. She has to battle something else, but we haven't taught girls to do make this battle, and it has hurt a lot of women's chances for happiness, not battling their nature, and it's hurt a lot of marriages. And that is women and their emotions. It's true for the great majority. It's true for women in general. The battle against emotions ruling their lives is a very tough battle, and the later in life the woman engages in it, the tougher it is for her to conquer it. It's almost effortless to learn self-control as a child. It gets much harder every single year as you get older. The more you can instill in character traits, linguistic ability, etc., at a young age, the better it is for you, the better it is for the parent, and so on. The controlling of the woman's emotions.

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2: With SRN News, I'm Keith Peters in Washington. President Trump travels to North Carolina to campaign with Republican Senate nominee Michael Whatley as the former national GOP chairman tries to shore up his campaign against Democratic former Governor Roy Cooper.
3: The trip marks Mr. Trump's first campaign rally since the midterm convention in Dallas. The president has promised dozens more trips ahead of Election Day. His involvement creates a balancing act for Republicans like Whatley, who will depend on the president's core supporters to turn out, while also trying to appeal to moderate and disaffected conservatives unhappy with the direction of the country. Whatley was the president's pick for the Senate race and Mr. Trump's pick to lead the Republican National Committee before that. Republicans view him as a strong recruit to hold the seat being left open by Senator Tom Tillis, who decided to retire after clashing with the president last year. Bernie Bennett reporting.
2: On Wall Street, the Dow down by 631 points. This is SRN News.
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